drink a little drink, just to get away from all this shit. You start smoking weed to get away, to forget, to get high, to get, to relax.

Then I'd go to bed at like 1, 2 in the morning. 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Then you'd have like 3 relatives that are still dancing.

If I have some emotion. 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I mean, nobody can forget the noise. Even today, I think we miss this kind of noise.

0: Hello, hello! You are listening to the Rally Station Radio. We are pleased to bring you today a true legend of Rally House with another hit to move your feet in the club or burn wheels on the road. Take
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0: 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It's 10:30 p.m. on Sunday, August 2nd. Elaborate Neurotics here until 12 a.m. midnight Monday morning. So, yeah, hope everybody is having a good summer. It's already August. It's swiftly going by. Very fun. Yeah, another edition of Elaborate Neurotics here on CKDU 88.1. And there will be a strong content warning for the duration of the show, as always. So, Elaborate Neurotics, 88.1 FM.
1: And he comes from all sides on this one. Like each track take you from one bag to another. You know.
2: Yeah. Psychedelic. Come on. Step Heat Rock CL Smooth Stuff. Yeah. Brothers can't understand me. You know I'm about to drop a funky beat on you. Like this.

0: 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This is Elaborate Neurotics, as I said earlier. You just heard the first trio of the Gimmicks mix of the night, opening up with Pete Rock and CL Smooth.
1: Classic.
0: With Can't Front on Me. Mecca and the Soul Brother, a great summertime jam.
1: Straight classic.
0: Yes,
1: straight classic.
0: Yes. And after that was a some local product with Word Burglar Butterfly, produced by Joe Run Bombay. A nice one. And then finishing off the trio was Flip Tricks out of the UK with Smoke Lingers Away. Yes. 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So, I hope everybody is having a good summer. It is already August, and it's only going to get hotter. Out in the air and on CKDU, Elaborate Neurotics.
1: It's going to be a hot, sticky week.
0: Oh, yeah. Muggy.
1: It's supposed to be muggy this week,
0: yes.
1: Folks. Yes. Get out your neoprene shorts and lightweight t-shirts.
0: Yeah,
1: cotton
0: get
1: shirts.
0: The Gorpcore swag out.
1: Yeah, get some linen.
0: Yes, and the linen, yes.
1: Yeah.
0: And enjoy Elaborate Neurotics here on 88.1.

He just lay there, staring up at us. The doctors told us that the chemicals might affect certain glands and nerves, and if they did, his features would never be normal again.

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Hello, hello, hello, hello out there in the world and out in the world. You just heard the last trio of songs on Elaborate Nautics 88.1. You had Jam Baxter with Brains. After that was Charisma and Peanut Butter Wolf with Devotion. And to finish the trio, we had Eric B. and Rakim with What's Going On. Yes, what's going on, everybody? It's Elaborate Nautics here on 88.1 CKDU every Sunday, 10:30 p.m. to 12 a.m. midnight Monday morning to finish off the weekend and bring you into Monday. Yes, so don't touch the dial because we got more tunes for the next hour. So yeah, don't touch the dial. It's Elaborate Nautics here on the best station in all of Halifax. 88.1 CKDU FM.

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This is Elaborate Neurotics on 88.1 CKDU. You just heard the final trio of the Gimmicks playlist of the night before Audio Green takes over control. You had Ghetto Socks featuring Timbuktu with Rock the Discotheque, followed by Snow with Let's Get It On. And to finish my set, with Massive Attack with Be Thankful for What You've Got. So, yes, I'm thankful for my homie Audio Green, who will now man over the controls for the next 45 minutes. So enjoy.

0: What's going on, good people, Halifax? Hope everyone's doing good on this Sunday evening. I'm your salacious sound selector for the next 45 minutes. It's going to be this Real Rap Radio here on CKDU 88.1 FM. It's the Elaborate Marotic Show every Sunday evening, 10:30. Everyone give it up for DJ Gimmicks. He did a fabulous job selecting some tracks for you guys earlier. And yeah, I just want to let everyone know that there's a strong content warning for the next 45 minutes. And we're going to get into some hot new tracks coming out of Canada. Got some new stuff cut from Mocha Only. He's been super, super busy with a bunch of different groups and different tours. And we'll be here in Halifax this upcoming month. So let's sit back and listen to some Justo the MC and Remolec.
1: That dude's just funny, man. Just a matter of time. Man. Fuck it.

I'ma tell you what's happening now, because all this shit is bullshit, man. You see, because like, wow, man, we got to make it a better place to live. You understand? Because like, wow, we the motherfucker that our parents gonna look for in the future.

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1: Yes.
0: The Labyrinth Marauder Show. We got the beats that make you go boom. Yeah, so we had I Peep by Justo the MC, beat produced by Remerlac. And then we had a new one from Fresh Kills and Noah 23 featuring Tachichi. That's off the Tough Racket album. That was Matador. And then we got we had Best Serve Cold by Mestizo, produced by Controller 7.
1: Nice. And,
0: yeah, so nice. I thought I'd keep it pumping right off the beginning. Anyway, hope everyone's having a nice Sunday evening. It's supposed to get real hot and sticky next week. And yeah, so everyone be careful out there on those roads. You know, when it gets hot weather sometimes, you know, people get a little crazy, and watch out for those speed traps, everybody. Speaking of speed traps, we got a song coming up called Stunt Driver, and that's off the Golden Selection album, which is a group with Mocha Only, Bird of Prey, and DJ K-Rec. Here comes Stunt Driver.
1: Nice.

0: secret technique.
1: My machine has destroyed him. But don't be alarmed. No one on Earth will be harmed, at least not directly. The only person who was protected by the Zota layer was you.

0: 88.1 CKDU. This is the Elaborate Neurotic Show.
1: Yes, it is.
0: And you just heard some great tracks there. The trio you just heard was first Stunt Driver by Golden Sexton, which is group Mocha Only, Bird of Prey, and K-Rack. Then we had Recovering Adrenaline Addict, a song by produced by Atheist, and it had Sage Francis, Buck 65, and Sluggo. Three super underground heavy hitters on one track.
1: Super nice one.
0: It was super nice, yeah. And then the last one you heard was Films, the title track off the album Films by Sonic Sum featuring Mike Ladd. Sonic Sum was Rob Sonic's first rap group before he went solo with Def Jux.
1: Cool.
0: So that album actually never got any release in the U.S. It was only they only found distribution in Japan, so it never came out in the U.S.
1: Shout out Japan.
0: Shout out Japan.
1: They're for the culture.
0: Yeah, but check out that album, Sonic Sum Films. It's on Spotify and it's killer. Let's get into some new stuff from King Honey.

0: Yes, sir. Yes, sir. Yes, sir. You just heard Trio. You heard Trinity by King Honey featuring Ezekiel Goss and Chief Kamach. And then you heard a little instrumental for off the new Danny Miles album called Drugs. Don't do drugs, folks. They're bad for your body. They make you sick.
1: No, no, yes.
0: And Hang Loose by Stephen Hero and Bride and Cream. And yeah, so hope everyone's having a good Sunday evening. There's about 12 minutes left till Monday. And that means I got 12 minutes of music left for you guys. And I'm going to hit you guys off with some more super, super primo Canadian hip hop. And yeah, we'll see you in a little bit.

0: Well, folks, this concludes the end of our broadcast. Hour
1: oh, no.
0: And a half.
1: Oh no.
0: Yeah, so
1: me sad.
0: Yeah, everybody very sad now. I'm glad everybody tuned in. I hope everyone enjoyed the tunes. Last few tracks you just heard. The first one was Aquarius, Uncle Fester remix by Mickey O'Brien and DJ Versatile. Then we had Sammy the Bull with Evil Ebenezer and Sea Lance. And then we had the Great Collapse remix by Nine Inch Nails.
1: Nice.
0: And so I want to give a shout out to Oak. Shout out to Oak. And shout out to Laura. And a shout out to everybody out there listening. Yeah, all the fans.
1: Shout out Mom and Dad. And shout out to the Lupu-Piku crew.
0: Yeah, shout out
1: to you guys. Are amazing.
0: Yeah.
1: Great crew.
0: Yeah.
1: Excellent. Shout out to all of you.
0: Shouts out. All right, so we got a few minutes left. I'm just going to leave you with this one from 2013. It's a little Congo Natty. Get ready.
1: See you next week.
0: Yeah.

0: over to tie my shoes.
1: Yeah. It's the guy up in my veins from CKDU.
0: Hey. I stopped at the radio station.
1: It's the best station in Halifax.
0: We had to listen to some songs.
1: Yo, country.
0: And we all got along.
2: Hip hop.
1: Yo, yo, yo.
2: Rap.
1: Yo, yo, yo.
2: R&B. Anything you want, we got it here at
0: Halifax.
2: Yeah,
3: what?
2: Yeah, that's
3: what?
2: A sheriff.
3: G-A-M-M-A-K-R.

That was show 148 of Walk'em in Style, then known as the B&D Approach. However, this mix varies slightly from the original broadcast, which initially aired on July 23rd, 2016. I chose to include four extra tracks because the first mix wrapped up by the 45-minute mark, which left the remaining 13 minutes with an extended instrumental. Four joints are all from albums released July of 2011, and I used to spin them during my nights at CFMU Hamilton, roughly 11 months before I made the move over to CFRU Guelph. So we tip off the hour with Grown Man, performed and produced by Adasa Tariq, introducing from the Left Field's Do the Right Thing EP, left spelled L-E-P-H-T, Time Act Proof, short for Actual Proof, J.I. with Independent Ladies, Cloud Kickin', Ivy Soul, About My Love for Hip Hop Part 2, Shadow Star Boxer. Name of that project is A Love Story for Jasmine. This guy does this whole album explaining all this stuff to his infant daughter, family stuff, hip hop stuff, just everything about him. Then went into a Mocha Only double shot, first with Summerland, then Super Crush, a track produced by Mocha Only, featured on Rel McCoy's LP Gas Money. Atlantis by Blue and Knots, Beej and Them Part 2, J Dilla featuring Beej. Verbal Glock by the Illy Funksters, also known as the Youngsters, from their final LP, I'll Make You Famous. Preem, novelist featuring DJ Soko. And if you're guessing it was produced by DJ Premier, no, it was actually produced by Shepherd Sounds. The source, Browse One, I hope I said that right, it's spelled B-R-O-U-S, featuring Elda Sensei and Damu the Fudge Monk from Consequences. Steady Slangin' from Wise Intelligence 1996 solo album Killing You for Fun. The music video shows scenes from past Poor Righteous Teachers videos. I like those type of vids where artists are reflecting on their careers. Then Defeat Stress by Chillman. Mr. Smith, another LP of the same name by LL Cool J. You should peep the original sample, Hubert Law's What a Night. Now this next track was my Summer 96 opener. Cellar Dwellers, Perfect Match, produced by Nick Wiz. Watch Them Ziggins by Nas from his second, and in my opinion, best LP it was written. Then Daylight, performed by Shelton Washington, USA MC Casey Andre. The name of that project is A Change for Things. And what you are hearing in the background is Back in Time by Magic X Beats from Old Magic Tricks. A nice take on Dorothy Ashby's Cause I Need It. Everything Gamma Crush, G-A-M-M-A, CareUSH.ca. You want to hit me up personally, info@GAMMAcareUSH.ca.

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0: My name's Adam. I'm City Lake Soul Club, and every Thursday we do City Lake Soul Show on 88.1 FM in Halifax. 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

0: I think that I want to be perfect, or I don't want to show my imperfections. I don't want my imperfections to be so obvious. Is more and more to the. 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
1: Right.
0: It's so stupid. I'm thinking about this as I'm talking to you. I'm thinking it's so stupid because. Yeah.

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1: Greetings, late night revelers and creatures of the dark. 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
1: I am enjoying the show. I'm presently listening to on CKDU some country and traditional music. It's wonderful. Way back when, I used to be a DJ there for several years on Dow Radio. And it's really neat to hear some of the music that I used to play back in the early 70s. So, again, Glenn Gorvett, and thank you very much for this kind of show.
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0: 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I, Ryan, shall guide you, my acolytes, through an other world of local shows, mystic happenings, and the malignant swirling of the stars. 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

Yeah. It's Greybeard coming to you every other Sunday with the other black music, bringing you just that, different sounds of black music you may not hear otherwise. And today I'm going to have an interview with Carl Olamide Ridley, or Olamina. From some of you from back in the day may know him as a lead singer from Awareness Art Ensemble, the Godfathers of USA Reggae, started here in Richmond, Virginia, and tore it up for years. We're going to talk to him about how that got started, what he's doing now, and hear some of his music. Matter of fact, we're going to start out with some of his music, then we'll talk to him. We hear the tune, We Come to Play Job Music, a new one, or one of his new ones he's put out from his release, Back to the Mission. As always, crank up the volume and share with your neighbors.

0: music from today's guest, Olumina and Awareness. We've come to play job music from his release, Back to the Mission. How are you doing today?
1: I'm doing all right, brother man. How about yourself?
0: I'm doing fine, thank you. So you were originally lead singer from Awareness Art Ensemble.
1: Yes,
0: back in the early 80s, and you're still going doing the Awareness Art Ensemble thing.
1: Yes, sir. I guess we got started. We started out as a poet, mm-hmm. and then we evolved into a poet percussion ensemble, and then we added some musical instruments, and eventually we morphed into the Awareness Art Ensemble that people know today.
0: Okay. Where'd you guys meet? So was this a Virginia State thing, or?
1: Actually, in Petersburg, Virginia, in DeBerg.
0: Okay, yeah. All right.
1: Yeah, I started exhibiting my paintings, and aligned with doing spoken word. Mm-hmm. And I always called it Awareness Art because my inspiration was from a song by Quincy Jones called What Good Is a Song?
0: Okay.
1: And it was a quote that said, "What good is a song if it has no message to bring? If a song cannot take you higher, then it's not good enough to sing." So with that, I incorporated that with all my artistic endeavors, you know,
0: okay,
1: to make it functional and to unite people and bring people together and spread love.
0: All right. And then you guys took off from there for full band?
1: It was me doing the poetry at first, and then I ran across my brother, his name was Ojulaba.
0: Right.
1: Ojulaba, he was my first percussionist, along with Our Life and Adebayo Olumiji. So I would do poetry, and they were accompany me with percussion instruments, you know.
0: Right.
1: Doing drums. So we did that for a minute. And then I found out that OJ was a musician, was a keyboardist. So I dogged it for years, said, man, I got some songs if you can get behind me, then I think we could, you know, do something.
0: Right.
1: So it wasn't until we did a talent show at Virginia State College back in the day, I think around 79 or 80, that he really could see the vision as to what I was trying to do with the poetry and the message. So
0: yeah.
1: From that day on, he was on board. So without OJ, there would be no AAE as you know it today. So actually he came with the keyboards, and then eventually Chuck X was playing in another group in Petersburg, so we would be rehearsing the percussion ensemble where he lived at, on Adams Street in Petersburg. So eventually OJ and I convinced them to come aboard Awareness.
0: Mm-hmm.
1: So it was OJ, myself, Chuck X on bass, and Our Life holding down the one drop with a conga in his lap. You know, and Adebayo was playing percussion on the side. So we did that for a few years, and people were wondering, what kind of stuff is this?
0: Yeah.
1: Because they'd never seen anything like it before, you know. And so eventually we did that for a while, and I can't remember how Ross Mel came aboard, because he was playing with Plunk and Wonders the Juju.
0: Mm-hmm.
1: But some kind of way, I guess, he morphed into what we was doing. He liked what we was doing, so he came aboard with the guitar thing. So we was beginning to formulate a real legitimate band. And our first drummer was a guy named Tony Mapps. Well, actually, our first drummer was Kevin Davis of Bon Caribe, because Charlie Brown had booked a gig on at the Trade Winds on Southside. It was a jazz club on the Southside in Southside Plaza.
0: Okay.
1: So, and our first drummer at that time was Kevin Davis. And so we moved on from Kevin to a guy named Tony Mapps. And he played for a few gigs. And then we did a gig at Randolph Pool in the North, West End. Mm-hmm. And on the gig was Moosey and the Space Rangers. And Drummond Zed was the Space Rangers drummer.
0: Right.
1: So some kind of way, Mel convinced them to come on the board with the Awareness sound. So that was the beginning of the Awareness Art Ensemble Reggae Band.
0: Okay. And for what I've seen, you guys played all over the U.S., it seems like. At least up and down the East Coast, because I remember.
1: We played up and down the East Coast, out to the Midwest, out to Texas, Chicago, Vermont, a lot of places.
0: I was going to say, I think we played somewhere in Vermont with the Good Guys. I saw
1: the Vermont Reggae Festival.
0: I saw some posters for you guys.
1: Yeah.
0: You guys are getting around.
1: Yeah.
0: All right. Let's hear a cut from
1: our first LP, Coming Home.
0: Coming Home.
1: And we're going to listen to Coming Home, which is the greatest song ever written by Chuck X himself.
0: All right. Unfortunately, no longer with us, but
1: yeah.
0: He's a great bass player. This is the title cut from Coming Home.

0: from the 1988 release, Tyler Cut, Coming Home, Awareness Art Ensemble. And we have a member here, Carl.
1: Olamina.
0: And he's telling about how they got started. And you said you recorded at on Main Street, Victor's. What's Victor's last name?
1: I can't think of it.
0: Unfortunately, his another one is not with us anymore.
1: We're Reflection Studio, that thing.
0: Okay, all right. And mixed it up in New York at Electric Ladyland.
1: Yes, I am.
0: All right. And you guys got that. You got some good mileage out of that record, I believe. Huh?
1: It's still playing. It's still playing.
0: I still play it.
1: Yes, I ain't seen the royalties yet, but that's another story.
0: Yeah. Yeah. Yeah, it's on Tidal, too, and all those other places where you get your, like, 0.2% or whatever.
1: Yeah. Yeah.
0: Folks, go to Bandcamp and buy music. I suggest, that's why I'm not supposed to tell you to do that.
1: Click on the Olamina and Awareness link.
0: Yeah.
1: Bandcamp.com.
0: That's a better, you better support the musicians that way. They actually get some money from that. Bandcamp is probably the best way to do it. I was going to ask you. Oh, so I was asking you how you got into reggae music. You were saying Bob Marley was one of
1: them. Yeah, Bob Marley was my primary incentive, you know, song Natty Dread.
0: Mm-hmm.
1: Natty Dread, yes, I. Because I was coming out, you know, I was evolving into my spiritual and cultural self. And this was one of the songs that cemented, you know, one of the cornerstones in my evolution.
0: Okay.
1: Yeah.
0: And you mentioned earlier Quincy Jones song.
1: Quincy Jones, What Good Is a Song?
0: Okay.
1: That's the credos in which I do all my artwork.
0: Okay.
1: Be it music, poetry, or visual.
0: Okay. Let's hear that one. Quincy Jones and the tune What Good Is a Song from I Heard That from 1976.

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1: Richer food, not bombs, help those in need of a meal. But it's about solidarity, not charity. Food Not Bombs is the international organization devoted to ending poverty and war. And in Richmond, they've been sharing a free vegetarian meal every week for over 30 years. 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And originating from WRIRLP 97.3 FM, Richmond Community Radio, this is Graybeard with the other black music coming to you every other Sunday with Just That. And I say originating from because we get rebroadcast on other stations in the U.S., Canada, and New Zealand. Hello, folks. Thank you for listening to us. And we're continuing our conversation with Olamina from Olamina and Awareness, and from a singer of Awareness Art Ensemble, but he's keeping that sound going on his own. So that was a Quincy Jones tune we played that says that it inspires your music, right?
2: Yes, sir. It's the credo of what I do.
1: Yeah.
2: You know, I use that in conjunction with the sign from Earth, Wind, and Fire, Where Have All the Flowers Gone? Mm-hmm. So I have constructed a tune called Where Have All the Power Gone.
1: Okay.
2: And I'm using Quincy Jones' What Good Is a Song and Earth, Wind, and Fire, Where Have All the Flowers Gone. Behind a Latin beat, it's a spoken word and musical compositions. So it's something new that I'm working on. I'm doing it live and my spoken word sets down.
1: Okay, where are you doing spoken word sessions?
2: Well, wherever I'm on it. I did a couple of weeks ago at the Veggie Fest in Petersburg, mm-hmm. and then I did last month at Juneteenth Festival at Lake Bar Folklore.
1: Okay.
2: Yeah.
1: How can folks find out information about you? Where can they look you up?
2: You can go to Carl Olamina really on Facebook, mm-hmm. Instagram, Olamina OEAG Day on Instagram. Also, Awareness Art Ensemble on Facebook. And Bandcamp.com. Click on the Olamina and Awareness link.
1: All right. Yeah, especially the Bandcamp. And once again, I always say support you. We appreciate if you support your local musicians, especially now when you can see them before you have to buy your tickets from Ticketron.
2: You can ask me about my condition if you want.
1: Okay. Well, all right. So you brought that up. You've been in a wheelchair for a while now. How'd that come about?
2: Yeah, well, in 2005, I developed what they call an epidural abscess on my cervical spinal cord. C8T1 was the site of the injury, and it shut down all my mobility below the waist, you know. So I'm what they call it, paraplegic below the waist.
1: Okay.
2: You know, they said I was going to never walk again, but I made a lie out of them because I do take a few steps with the aid of a walker, and I get out of this chair every chance I get. You know, rehab.
1: But I've been seeing you posting photos about rehab and things like that, so it's good you're still going.
2: Yes, sir. Rehab is the key.
1: Yeah.
2: Yeah. Mm-hmm. But you know, no can stop by because the music goes on.
1: Right. Yeah, it's good to see. It's good to see people not giving in. But that's good. So we're singing one of your other influences, Bob Marley. Let's hear a Bob Marley tune. Then we'll come back for one more of yours.
2: That'll work because Bob Marley was, like I say, I'm a product of the struggle of the '60s and the early movements of the 70s, so, you know, that black power thing, you can find it in the music.
1: Right. Yeah. All right, we're going to hear the tune Natty Dread, and that's coming off the release Natty Dread, title cut.

0: Mina and Awareness, and you wanted to talk about that a little bit?
1: Yeah, that tune is one of my favorites from off of my just released, not long ago released, Chant Down Babylon LP CD that you can find on Bandcamp.com.
0: All right.
1: But yeah, Chant Down Babylon is my latest release, All the Meaning and Awareness. And I always like to say that when you come to see us live, whomever is assembled at the time of the assembly is the ensemble.
0: All right.
1: You know, because people want to see the Temptations again, and you never see the Temptations.
0: Yeah,
1: again.
0: Yeah.
1: You know.
0: Yeah.
1: You know. So it's like that.
0: Yeah. So you were talking about some of your influences. Bob Marley was one,
1: and Gil Scott-Heron, being that I'm a poet, and he is a poet extraordinaire. So he was one of my mainstays, and along with the last poets. So yeah, Gil Scott is one of my mentors, I would like to say.
0: All right.
1: Yeah.
0: Let's hear some Gil Scott-Heron. You were asking for Winter in America from the LP of the same title. Then maybe we can play some Last Poets too.
2: The town to the nation, we'd like to do a song for you about the larger picture. There's only one season lately. There used to be an agreement between the seasons that they would all come and stay for 3 months and then go to wherever seasons go, and they're not where we are. Lately there has been no spring, no summer, and no fall. Politically and philosophically and psychologically, there has only been the season of ice. It is a season of frozen dreams and frozen nightmares, a scene of frozen progress and frozen ideas, frozen aspirations and inspirations. They call the season winter. We call the

0: awful situation. And I came off back to the mission from Olumina and Awareness, who we have today in the studio, talking about what he's doing and how he started back in the day. Did you want to talk about that one?
1: Our awful situation, yeah. Like, that's on the Back to the Mission LP, and the reason we called it Back to the Mission because when I went there with my trauma, my infirmary, I wasn't recording, I wasn't touring, I wasn't doing anything but trying to get back on my feet. So the first thing we coming back was, the mission has always been, and the mission is, we've come to play jazz music. That is the mission. So we had the idea of the first records that we're going to do is we're getting back to the mission. So that's the name of the album, Awareness. All I mean Awareness, Back to the Mission, because we're back.
0: All right. And you want to hear one more of your influences?
1: Because like I say, I started out as a poet, and you got to love a poet. So Gil Scott was my mainstay, and then, of course, was The Last Poets from out of the 70s, if anybody can remember The Last Poets.
0: Oh, yeah. You were actually in high school.
1: Yeah, so you know what we're talking about when we say The Last Poets. So let's run some Last Poets.
0: All right, we're going to hear This Is Madness from the release of the same title.

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1: Originating from WRRLP 97.3 FM, Richmond Community Radio, you're listening to The Other Black Music. Greybeard coming to you every other Sunday with Just That, and doing an interview with Olamina of Olamina and Awareness, and that was one of his influences, the great Last Poets, and then title cut from This Is Madness from 1971. And you want to talk about that or next tune?
2: We move on, because like I say, one of my influences, I'm a spoken word artist. I'm a poet at heart. So,
1: yeah.
2: So the next tune, what I'm working on now is an EP entitled The Narrative. And what you're about to hear is Where Have All the Power Gone? Which I mentioned earlier that it's a combination of what good is a song if it can't inspire from Quincy Jones, and Where Have All the Flowers Gone from Earth, Wind, and Fire. And it's addressing the message in the music today, because today's music is like full of expletive deletion. Mm-hmm. it ain't going, it's not inspiring, I'll put it that way. So I'm working on an EP called The Narrative, and this is track number 2 from The Narrative, Where Have All the Power Gone? Back to my spoken word roots. Yeah.
3: The world today is in a desperate situation. So what are we going to do about it? Tell me, where are our Black Panthers? Our Stokelys, our H-Rap Browns? Where are our voices of outrage? Why have they quieted down? And where is our courage in the midst of the storm? Where is the message in the music? Where have all the power gone? Where are our leaders in our time of need? Where are our leaders when it's time for them to leave? And where is our pride in the ridicule and the scorn?

0: New music coming soon from Olamina and Awareness. Where have all the power gone from the Narrative EP? And you still working on that?
1: Yeah, still working on that. I got a few more things to do with the debit side and get it mastered, and we'll be ready for consumption pretty soon.
0: All right. So let's tell everybody once again, it's Olamina and Awareness, how are we going to find your information? I know you're on Bandcamp, the best place to find you.
1: Bandcamp.com, click on the Olamina and Awareness link. Also, I'm on Facebook under Carl Olamina Ridley. And also, Awareness Art Ensemble on Facebook. And on Instagram, Olamina OAG Day on Instagram.
0: All right. I want to thank you for coming in and sharing your music.
1: It's my pleasure.
0: Always enjoy your sound. But before we go, you got your son here.
1: Yes, I.
0: Ja'I Witness, the MC.
1: The one and only.
0: Yeah, you got your grandson back there, too. How you doing? Yeah. And you want to come and say something about your... we're going to play a tune from his latest release, 11, and that's spelled 11, E... 11. 11, that's how you pronounce it? Okay. But it's spelled E... the number 11, and then E-V-E-N, if you want to try to look that up. If you want to speak a few words about that.
2: I'll slide in real quick.
0: Yeah. You can use this one.
2: All right. Peace and blessings.
0: Hey.
2: All right.
0: Oh, yeah, lift that up.
2: Thanks and praise. How's everybody out there?
0: So you want to tell us a little bit about this record?
2: Yeah, this tune right here is actually from an album I released in 2011 on 11/11 at 11:11 a.m. and that's why the album is entitled 11, and this one's called Solely in Love.
0: Yeah, all right.
2: Yeah.
0: And let's give you your information, too, how we find you.
2: Well, cool. You can check me at jaiwitness.com. That's jaiwitness.com. You can find me all over the internet, Ja'I Witness, all one word. You know, I'm real easy to find.
0: All right. And like your jersey, Ghana jersey.
2: Thanks, go Ghana.
0: I've been trying to collect, slowly collecting African national team jerseys. I'm trying to get the official ones, which are kind of expensive.
2: Yeah, they are.
0: All right, we can hear from Ja'I. Well, you got anything coming up? Are you doing any live thing anytime soon?
2: Well, you know, I got two releases out right now. A beat project called Sounds Like Orange. It's available exclusively on Bandcamp, and that's JaiWitnessBandcamp.com. And just last year, I released a project called Orange Couch Sessions, which is me producing for a whole bunch of MCs out of the DMV area, a few from Connecticut, you know, real upful vibe, hip-hop boom-bap thing.
0: All right. And look out for him, because he plays in Richmond every now and then.
2: For sure. Right.
0: And here we go from 11/11 tune, Solely in Love.
1: Yes.

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1: Behold, how good and pleasant it is for I and I to dwell together.

Another one for Olumina and Awareness from the upcoming EP, The Narrative. Stay tuned for that one. I want to thank him once again for coming in and talking to us about his music and his past and present. And let's go on another one. He was a fan of Bob Marley. This is the tune Rat Race, one of my favorites from Bob Marley.

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All right, I want to thank Mr. Olamide again for coming in and talking to us. And let's see, so I got some time left, a little more than a half hour. Let's let's go out on some more reggae tunes. Let's start with some older ones, and I'll play some new ones following that. Here's one of my favorite vocal groups, the Abyssinians, and the title cut from their 1975 release, Satamasagana.

From Ivory Coast or Cote d'Ivoire, Tekin Jah Fokale. Been going at it for a while. Midnight Shoreline, new single from him. Before that, Freddie McGregor gave us Calling Mr. Speaker, another new single. Then we went back in the day for a little while, coming out of the UK, coming out of England, Steel Pulse, with Blues Dance Raid from their True Democracy release. And we started off the Abyssinians, Sada Masagana, title cut from that release from 1975. There's a couple more reggae tunes for you. Let's go back to another older one, then we'll come back to a newer one. Let's hear from Burning Spear, Slavery Days, this version. It's coming off of Chant Down Babylon, the Island Anthology.

Stinging Ray doing a tune, Stepper, from 2025 single from 2025 from Stinging Ray. Before that, Burning Spear and his tune Slavery Days, and that version came off Chant Down Babylon, the Island Anthology. Stay tuned. Dave is in the studio getting ready to bring you the Muffland Influence. Comes to you every Sunday, 5 to 7 p.m. Eastern Time, with African, Latin, and Caribbean sounds. We alternate on that show, and it's his turn today. Let's see, I got at least one more, maybe two. Let's hear a new one from Andre Simone, his version of the Gil Scott-Heron tune, The Revolution Will Not Be Televised, but he calls it The Revolutions on Yo In Onet. We got to figure out what he's saying there. This is coming off a new release called The Resurrection of Funk.

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CKGU is situated on unceded Mi'kmaq territory in the Mi'kmaq region known as Kapukchuk. 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
1: Good day, this is Weatherman Will Flood here with your Halifax forecast. Monday, August 3rd, it'll be cloudy with the risk of showers and a thunderstorm in the morning hours, diminishing to around 30% chance of drizzles or showers. By the early afternoon, we could see around 15 millimeters of rain in the heaviest showers, with fog patches along parts of the coastline. Southerly winds, 20 kilometers per hour, with a high temperature of 21 degrees, humidex value of 29 degrees. Monday night, we could see showers with the risk of a thunderstorm, less likely, with around 5 to 10 millimeters of rain expected and possible, with fog patches and southerly winds, 30 kilometers per hour gusting to 50, and a low temperature of 19 degrees. Tuesday, August 4th, a mix of sun and clouds with a high temperature of 25 degrees. Tuesday night, clear skies and a low temperature of 15. Have a great day and enjoy the weather.

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1: Good day, this is Weatherman Will Flood here with your Halifax forecast. Monday, August 3rd, it'll be cloudy with the risk of showers and a thunderstorm in the morning hours, diminishing to around 30% chance of drizzles or showers. By the early afternoon, we could see around 15 millimeters of rain in the heaviest showers, with fog patches along parts of the coastline. Southerly winds, 20 kilometers per hour, with a high temperature of 21 degrees, humidex value of 29 degrees. Monday night, we could see showers with the risk of a thunderstorm, less likely with around 5 to 10 millimeters of rain expected and possible, with fog patches and southerly winds, 30 kilometers per hour gusting to 50, and a low temperature of 19 degrees. Tuesday, August 4th, a mix of sun and clouds with a high temperature of 25 degrees. Tuesday night, clear skies and a low temperature of 15. Have a great day and enjoy the weather.
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Well, hey there, everybody. It is time now for When We Wake. I am your host, Andrew Shaver. You've got me for just under 60 minutes. And on today's program, I've got no wake-up call. It is just wall-to-wall, chock-a-block, terrific new music from across this country. On the show today, we'll hear new music from Halifax's Strange Plants, Montreal's Chris Velen, Vancouver's Joe Abbott, a fantastic new collaboration between Field Guide and Georgia Harmer, and much, much more. But we'll kick it off in Toronto, new from Rise Carmine. From their album Under the Red Light, this is Terrestrial Love. Welcome to When We

Okay, I had a terrific time listening to that one. Halifax's Strange Plants with their new one, What a Time. Now, I knew Lisa SQ when she was an actor in Montreal, and quite a good one, too. Does she still live in Montreal? No. She lives in Hamilton. Does she still act? Maybe. I know she puts out music, and it's quite good. This is

new from Montreal's Chris Velen with Planes. Vancouver's Joe Abbott has a new album out, and I like it a lot. It's called Duster. From it, this is a duet with Cat Clyde called You'll Never Know My Heart.

That is new music from Alberta-born, Toronto-based Sister Ray. New one called Planet News. Sister Ray will be joining Bahamas on a bunch of dates in the States this fall. That's a nice double bill, hey? Speaking of nice double bills, Field Guide and Georgia Harmer have put their heads together on this one. It's called Party of One on When We Wake.

from a forthcoming album due this fall entitled Twilight of the Empire. That's Edmonton's King of Foxes with the orchestra. Seems a shame to go all the way to Edmonton and hear only one. Edmonton's Chic Chameleon has a debut album coming out in August called Losing Slowly. From it, this is Shade Your Way.

look, we did two from Edmonton. Let's do two from Montreal. That was Isaac Simmons from Murmurs Orchestra Volume 2 with The Joy of It. And now here's the Barr Brothers from their excellent Let It Hiss album. This is Owning Up to Everyone on When We Wake.

That's the Barr Brothers out of Montreal. Now this is Portraitures out of Toronto.

0: That's portraitures with museum.
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0: Halifax's Amelia May has a new tune coming July 31st, so depending on when you're hearing this show, it might be out already. Here's its radio premiere. It's called Change.

New music from Amelia May, Changes, releases July 31st. Speaking of changes, let's change it up here for the last little bit on When We Wake. Nathan Turner calls Parson, B.C. home. He runs a studio there, too, don't you know? Where's Parson, B.C.? Parson, B.C. is just over the border from Alberta, south of Lake Louise. He's got a terrific new album out, instrumental on the guitar. The album's called Southpaw. Here's a track from it called Decisions.

his stellar new album, The Prince of Birchie Head. That is Halifax, Nova Scotia's Alexandra Glant with Since I Started. Time for one last track on this morning's episode of When We Wake. I'll give it to Leroy Stagger. Leroy just released a terrific album called Jubilee. It was produced by the Duke of Dartmouth, Joel Plaskett. From It, this is Swimming Back to You.

That is Leroy Stagger with Swimming Back to You. That's from Leroy's new album, Jubilee. And that brings us to the end of today's episode of When We Wake. I chatted with Leroy on a recent episode of the show all about that album, Jubilee, that was co-produced by Joel Plaskett. At time of taping today's show, I hadn't yet released that chat as a podcast, but it's very close. So by the time you hear this show, wherever you're hearing the show, that chat is likely up in podcast form. Just search When We Wake with Andrew Shaver. I'm at the Andrew Shaver on Instagram. Our theme song is Got You by my pal and yours, Noah Reed. 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
1: Good day, this is Weatherman Will Flood here with your Halifax forecast. Monday, August 3rd, it'll be cloudy with the risk of showers and a thunderstorm in the morning hours, diminishing to around 30% chance of drizzles or showers. By the early afternoon, we could see around 15 millimeters of rain in the heaviest showers, with fog patches along parts of the coastline. Southerly winds, 20 kilometers per hour, with a high temperature of 21 degrees, humidex value of 29 degrees. Monday night, we could see showers with the risk of a thunderstorm, less likely with around 5 to 10 millimeters of rain expected and possible, with fog patches and southerly winds, 30 kilometers per hour, gusting to 50, and a low temperature of 19 degrees. Tuesday, August 4th, a mix of sun and clouds with a high temperature of 25 degrees. Tuesday night, clear skies and a low temperature of 15. Have a great day and enjoy the weather.
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1: Good day. This is Weatherman Will Flood here with your Halifax forecast. Monday, August 3rd, it'll be cloudy with the risk of showers and a thunderstorm in the morning hours, diminishing to around 30% chance of drizzles or showers. By the early afternoon, we could see around 15 millimeters of rain in the heaviest showers, with fog patches along parts of the coastline. Southerly winds, 20 kilometers per hour, with a high temperature of 21 degrees, humidex value of 29 degrees. Monday night, we could see showers with the risk of a thunderstorm, less likely with around 5 to 10 millimeters of rain expected and possible, with fog patches and southerly winds, 30 kilometers per hour, gusting to 50, and a low temperature of 19 degrees. Tuesday, August 4th, a mix of sun and clouds with a high temperature of 25 degrees. Tuesday night, clear skies and a low temperature of 15. Have a great day and enjoy the weather.

It's another beautiful day. You are tuning in to CKDU 88.1 FM in Halifax, Nova Scotia. And this is Under the Juniper Tree. We thank God for yet another day and another opportunity in His presence. Tell a friend to tell a friend to tell another friend that we are on and we are live. I will be back with our discussion for today. Stay tuned and tell your friends that their favorite radio program, it's on. I'll be right back.

you will become. Let's pray. Sweet, precious Holy Spirit of God, we thank you and we bless you for yet another opportunity to be in your presence. We thank you for what you have done, what you are doing, and the greater things that you are yet to do. Take preeminence, take control. We pray, O God, for every person under the sound of my voice, tuned in from different parts of the world. Father, may you meet each and everyone at their point of their need. Today, may we discover the true person of Jesus and what he came to do and what he's still doing in our lives. May the lost be saved. May the brokenhearted be comforted. May the weak be strong. May the sick be healed. Above all, may your true, perfect, and acceptable will be done and your purposes be established. In the name of Jesus Christ that I've prayed with thanksgiving. Amen. Today we are going to do, for me, the most important discussion. And our topic for discussion today is centered on the reason for our living. So, I'm speaking on the topic, who is Jesus? The Jesus that, for someone, for an atheist, for a pagan, for a non-believer, even for myself and other Christians alike, we've been talking about, who is he? Because I believe that every day as believers, the more we live, breathe, and move, the more we experience and have to and get to know Jesus in different ways and dimensions. You know, Christianity is not built on, it's not built on just the miracles of Jesus and his signs and wonders. It's built on Jesus himself. So not just his words or what he said. Of course, they are valid. The miracles, the signs and wonders and his words are valid. His words are important, and so are his miracles. But the most important thing about Christianity is who Jesus is. So if our belief about who he is wrong, then everything else is wrong. Because if I don't believe right about who he is, then I will not believe right about what he sees. And I will not believe right about what he does. And I will not believe right about anything else. And so this Jesus, the man Jesus, who is he? Jesus himself was concerned about the topic. That in Matthew chapter 16 verses 13 to 17, Jesus had to ensure that his disciples had the right answer for that question. Matthew chapter 16 verses 13 to 17. The first book of the New Testament. Matthew chapter 16 verses 13 to 17. Let us hear the wonderful word of God. When Jesus came into the region of Caesarea Philippi, he asked his disciples, saying, "Who do men say that I am? The Son of Man. Who do men say that I, the Son of Man, am?" So they said, "Some say John the Baptist, some Elijah, others Jeremiah or one of the prophets." He said to them, "But who do you say that I am?" Simon Peter answered and said, "You are the Christ, the Son of the living God." Jesus answered and said to him, "Blessed are you, Simon Bar-Jonah, for flesh and blood has not revealed this to you, but my Father in heaven." One profound statement
that I pondered about and for which inspired this discussion is, who do you say that I, the Son of Man, am? Because I want us to pay critical notes off into that question. Who do you say that I, the Son of Man, am? Now, he could have asked that question in a very simple way. Who do you say that I am? He could have just said that. But he just didn't ask, who do you say I am? He introduced or added a significant phrase, the Son of Man. So who do you say that I, not just I, that little boy or that grown-up adult whose father is Joseph the carpenter or Mary's boy or that common preacher from Nazareth or I, your friend, or I, your master? But who, I, the Son of Man, who do you say that I am? And so when Jesus asked the question, his disciples knew he was the Son of Man. But who is the Son of Man? Who is he? And so knowing him as Son of Man, therefore, was not enough. Now, like I said, the Son of Man, where is that phrase, the Son of Man, from? Why did he use that phrase, the Son of Man, and then nothing else? Because everything that Jesus Christ did and said was critical to the mission that has been foretold about him. And so when you travel back to the Old Testament, there are two major places that you find that phrase, the Son of Man. Now, when you read the book of Ezekiel, you will find the phrase Son of Man many, many times. The most, even especially Ezekiel 37, is it the Valley of the Dry Bones. Now, so when you read the book of Ezekiel, you find the phrase the Son of Man many times. It occurs over 30 times in the book of Ezekiel. But Ezekiel uses it to refer to himself. He, Ezekiel, himself. When God will call him, Ezekiel, and say, Son of Man, what do you see? Oh, Son of Man, shall these bones live? Son of Man, prophesy to this dry bone. And when Ezekiel says Son of Man, he is referring to himself as an ordinary human being who is frail, who is weak. So in Ezekiel's usage of Son of Man is just an ordinary human being, just a mortal man, or you can say a weak man. But that is not the sense in which Jesus is using the phrase the Son of Man. Jesus is using the phrase Son of Man based on Daniel's vision of the Son of Man in the book of Daniel chapter 7. Let's look at the book of Daniel chapter 7 verses 12 and 13. Daniel chapter 7 verses 12 and 13. Let us read the word of God. As for the rest of the beasts, they had their dominion taken away, yet their lives were prolonged for a season and a time. Verse 13, I was watching in the night visions, and behold, one like the Son of Man, coming with the clouds of heaven. He came to the Ancient of Days, and they brought him near before him. So now, this passage is talking about another person called Son of Man. Now, this is what the Jews in the days of Jesus believed was a reference to the Messiah, the coming Messiah, the one who will come and deliver Israel from bondage. So when Jesus started his ministry, a lot of his people believed he is the Son of Man. He is Daniel's kind of Son of Man. So he himself called himself sometimes as the Son of Man. And people also refer to him as the Son of Man. And when they say Son of Man, they were not referring to Ezekiel's Son of Man. They were referring to Daniel's Son of Man, the Messiah who comes to the Ancient of Days.
So when Jesus Christ said that he is the Son of Man and he will appear in the clouds of glory, the high priest couldn't handle it because he understood the implication of that verse. So high priest Caiaphas could not handle it because he understood the implication also of that verse. And so this Son of Man here is what Jesus is saying. So he asked the question, "You, my disciples, you know me as the Son of Man, but who am I?" So that means that knowing him as the Son of Man is also not enough. Knowing Jesus as the Messiah is not enough. Knowing him as the great deliverer is not enough. You can actually call him all the mighty names. He is the Rose of Sharon. He is the Lily of the Valley. He is the fairest of 10,000. It is not enough. So Jesus is saying here, "I know I am the Son of Man. I know you know me as the Son of Man. But who do people say that the Son of Man is?" It is a fundamental question of Christianity, of our whole belief, of our whole understanding. Who is the Son of Man? Who is the Messiah? Who is the Christ? Who is he? And so they answered, and then they said, some say. So some say is making an inference to say that this is public opinion. This is Jewish general public opinion from the rabbis, from the scribes, from the Pharisees, from the Sadducees. They didn't believe much in that. But everybody in the Jewish communities, these are the concepts they have about you, Jesus. And so, Mr. Jesus, some say you are John the Baptist. I mean, that's a nice thought. Personally, if someone comes to me and says, "Oh, wow, I think you are John the Baptist," I think that would be one of the best, the greatest achievement ever, or comment or compliment ever. But Jesus says, "Say more." And then they said, "Some say you are Elijah." And he said, "Well, I mean, that's not bad. Some say you are Jeremiah." Because in the Jewish mindset, all the three people they mention are prophets whom they believe will return. So you are John the Baptist. Even Herod felt that Jesus at a point was John the Baptist who had come back to life. Some say you are Elijah. Elijah is supposed to come back. Jeremiah is supposed to come back. And so you, Jesus, you are also one of those. And if you are neither of these three, then you are definitely one of the prophets. Because you are special. You are a prophet. You are anointed. And I mean, everything else you can imagine. That should have even been enough for Jesus. I mean, if this the people are telling me something like this, then I mean, that means that they still regard me or are placing a higher value on me. They are saying that, "Oh, you are a messenger from God. God has sent you. You are that special messenger." They believe that. That is what the people believe. So that was what his disciples was trying to communicate to him. However, that was not enough. Now, if Jesus had said, "Oh, okay, this is good, this is perfect," then we can say that believing that Jesus is the Son of Man and that he is a special messenger of God is enough for our whole Christianity. But Jesus said it is not enough. So he asked, "But whom do you say that I am?" Now we are getting to a better understanding. So now when he said, "Whom do you say that I am?" Peter answered. But Jesus then says that, "Peter, although you answered, what you said didn't come from you." In other words, although he was asking the people, the answer didn't come from them. It came from God. Because he says, "Flesh and blood has not revealed this to you, but my Father who is in heaven." So whom do you say that I am? And Peter said the most interesting and profound and significant thing. He said, "You are the Christ."
Now, the word Christ is the Jewish Messiah or Hamashiach. You are the Son of Man. You are the Messiah. But you are the Son of the Living God. And so now when he said that, he didn't mean Jesus as a Son of God as we think we are children of God. Peter, to an extent, was literally saying that you are the Messiah, God. You are God. He didn't mean Son of God as inferior or product of God. But Son of God, in the sense he used it, he meant that you are God. And Jesus responded and said, brilliant, awesome, fantastic, superb. You got it right, Peter. And on this day, I will build my church. So the church or Christianity is exclusively built on those who believe that Jesus is God. So if you don't believe that Jesus is God, you are not Christian. It's as simple as that. Christianity does not teach Jesus just as a messenger from God, a prophet from God, a special one from God, but then as God himself. So how a Jewish fisherman will arrive at that view, that is a strange one, because Peter was a Jewish fisherman, fishing all his life, until Jesus called him and said, come, and I will make you fishers of men. Because for a Jew, the Jew believes the creed of the Jews. Hear, O Israel, the Lord your God, the Lord is one. That is what he has been taught all his life, throughout his lifespan. That hear, O Israel, the Lord your God, the Lord our God is one. Now you are saying this man is God. So the kind of transition, the kind of elevation from carpenter to God, that is a major one for a person to accept that this man is not just a messenger sent from God, but is God himself. He is God himself. He is God himself. And Jesus says that this is how the church is going to be built. I will build my church on this confession that Jesus Christ is God. Now, you know, many of you will say, I know Jesus is God. Do you? Because if you believe that Jesus is God, then it changes so many, many things. And it changes you in many ways. So his word is not a suggestion. His word is a command. His word is a command. If he tells you to do something, do it. Don't argue against it. And neither compare Jesus to any man of God. That is who we are talking about. Now, when I was studying this, reading, and then also getting inspirations from great men of God, came to their discovery or to the knowledge that there are four popular views people have about Jesus. And we will talk about it just after this short musical break. Don't turn the tunnel away. Stay tuned.

Welcome. You are tuning to CKDU 88.1 FM in Halifax, Nova Scotia. And this is Under the Juniper Tree. We are discussing on the most important topic and on the most important person in the person of Jesus Christ. We are looking at who is Jesus. And we have found out a bit from scripture that Jesus asked his disciples in Matthew chapter 7, where he asked that, who do men say I am? Who do men say I am? And then Matthew chapter 16, verse 13 to 17. And then some responded, and Peter caught the revelation and said, you are God. And so we've come to establish the fact that Jesus is God. Jesus is not just a messenger. Jesus is not just a prophet, but he is God. And then we are now going to look at the four popular views that people have about Jesus. There are four popular views that people have about Jesus. The first view is what we call the mythical Jesus. Mythical. M-Y-T-H-I-C-A-L. The mythical Jesus. Now, these are those who believe that Jesus is a myth. Jesus is a myth. His story was made up. So he didn't exist, but early Christians put up a story just to dominate us. I mean, if you travel back in time to where I'm from, Africa, that is what people always see and people always perceive or think. So those who have this view believe that Jesus is a myth, like more or less like a Greek mythology, like some Hercules or some other story that the people wrote and people just believe it. So we put Jesus at the myth level. And so there are people who believe that, they say that like the white man has his Jesus. Canadians have their Jesus. The Americans have their Jesus. And Africans also have their Jesus. But let me tell you this boldly and unapologetically, that Jesus is not a myth. When we talk about Jesus, we are not dealing with myth. We are dealing with historicity. Accurate historical account of this person who is fully God and fully man. Now, in Ghana, in my tribe or culture or ethnic group, there is a story where most believe is a myth. Some believe it is true, of a great priest called Okonfo Anochi. Some believed he commanded golden stool from above. And some say that he promised to go and bring the keys to long life, the keys of death. And then he went, and since then he has not returned. That we can say is a myth. And so some have the mythical view of Jesus Christ. Many people still consider the gospel account as made up. So that is the first view, or the first mentality, or the first notion for, or the first kind of people. Now the second view that people have of Jesus is what I call the mortal Jesus. So the first is the mythical Jesus, and the second is the mortal Jesus. The mortal Jesus. So who are these kind of people? They're the ones who believe that Jesus is another human being, just like myself and yourself. Immortal like you and I. And that Jesus was just like one smart random guy. But he's just another human being. He was just the son of a carpenter. And perhaps he was a carpenter too. You know, he messed up. He annoyed the Romans, and then they killed him. And for such people, the resurrection
never happened, or it's just a metaphor. That is their belief. They believe that Jesus just messed up. The Romans killed him because he anointed them. And then they believe that the resurrection never happened. It's just some mere saying. So people who see Jesus as a mortal, they speak of Jesus as one of, as more or less like a great philosopher. You know, oh, he's a very wise man, a very loving person. They speak about Jesus in the same breath as they speak about someone like the Nelson Mandelas, the Martin Luther King, as if they are equal. These are just extraordinary human beings who changed our world with their ideas. That is the mortal Jesus view. That, oh, Jesus was just, or he's just another human being. So first, we have the mythical view, the mythical Jesus. And the second is the mortal Jesus, the people's view. The people's view. The third view people have of Jesus is the mystical Jesus. M-Y-S-T-I-C-A-L, mystical Jesus. Now, what is this one? This view is that Jesus, he was a man who attained divine status. That he is an ascended master. Probably he is a sage. He is a guru. He is a guiding light. Or he is a seer. And people like that compare Jesus to other religious leaders. That Jesus is a mystic. He is a human being who attained divinity. A human being who gained enlightenment. He got like a third eye. So in the same way, all of us can also become like him. We can also ascend. We can become gods. We can become divine. We can become all of that. So those who have the mystical view of Jesus, permit me to say this. Like, Christianity is not about man becoming God. Christianity is about God who becomes man, because there is no room for any one of us as human beings in the divinity of God, in the Godhead. There is no room. We become part of him because we share his life. Of his fullness we receive. So, if you believe that if you really, really pray or chant in the spirit, you are sent into godhood, perhaps you are in a serious, mortal danger. Your soul is in mortal danger. So people have that kind of notion or perception. And unfortunately, sometimes we hear great people talking about that. The mystical Jesus. That we can just get to where he is. And it's not like that. And so the first view that people have is the mythical Jesus. The second view is the mortal Jesus. The third view is the mystical Jesus. And the fourth is what I call the modular Jesus. The modular Jesus. M-O-D-U-L-A-R. Modular. So which one is the modular Jesus? That he Jesus, is whatever we want him to be, which is a very dangerous thing. So people who have this view, they believe that Jesus is anything that we want him to be. Now, when you look at the word modular, when we say modular, it means that parts. So for a student like myself, if you take a modular course means that you can say, oh, for this part or this one, I like this one, I don't like this. You pick and choose. Like this, let me use like a buffet setting. So going to a buffet, you pick this. And then you say, I don't like this one. And then you skip it. I don't like maybe onions. I don't like maybe garlic. I don't like this meat. And you pick what you want. And unpick what you don't want. So when people have a modular view of Jesus Christ, they say they are Christians. They are pick and choose Christians. Oh, I like the power.
but he, Jesus, cannot control my life. I want him to bless my business, my marriage, whatever concerns me, but he can't tell me how I do my business, how I go about my marriage. It's a modular Christian. It's a pick and choose Christianity. And unfortunately, a lot of Christianity we see now is modular Christianity. Not the whole totality of Christ, but try and pick and choose some parts of him. And so if we are doing modular Christianity, picking and choosing, then we are in serious trouble. We are most likely to be one of those people he said to that, depart from me, I never knew you, because you never received me in fullness. And so when Jesus Christ says to his disciples, who do men say that I am? He wants them to come to a point in belief. And so I also throw back the question to us all. Which Jesus do we believe in? Ask yourself, which Jesus do I believe in? If you are seated by someone, ask him, which Jesus do you believe in? Which Jesus? And remember that using the same name does not mean we are referring to the same person. We may bear the same name, but we may not be the same person. We may bear the same name, but we may not be the same person. Now, let me use this example. If you go to a place, let's say, if you go to a place and you mention a name as Davis, James. If someone is called David James, let's say in Canada, perhaps you could find over several hundreds of people also with that name called David James. So how do we differentiate one David James from the other? Because assuming you have 100 David James and you mention David James, I'm sure more than one person is going to respond, present. So which David James are we talking about? Then we can probably say maybe David Walker James. And perhaps the other person or other group of people might have other names. Maybe assuming it's two people and they are all David James. One might probably have Walker in his surname. The other might be David Chris James or whatever it is. And so you find that in as much as both of them are called David James, there is something in between that is separating them. But even with the David Walker James, you can find out that there is someone with the same David Walker James name. And so now you start using other forms of differentiation. Oh, maybe David Walker James, who was born in Halifax downtown, who was born maybe at Dartmouth, who was born at Prince Edward Island. Then there is differentiation. Whose mother is so-so and so? Whose father is so-and-so? Whose brother? So by the time you do all the differentiation, you kind of arrive at one particular David James you are looking at. And in these days and era where we have technology and AI tools, I mean, we could use thumbprints, whatever thing, to now say that this David James is not the same as this other David James. And so when people say in the name of Jesus, which Jesus did they talk about? Because you see, if we are not careful, people will use the name of Jesus, but not mean the Jesus we are talking about. Not the Jesus of the Bible. Not the Jesus who is God. Not the Jesus who is God and man at the same time. Not the one who died and resurrected and ascended into heaven and is seated in majesty. And don't ever say that, oh, because when he talks, he says Jesus. So probably he might be talking about the same Jesus we believe in. In the book of Acts, there was a very interesting story of a prophet called
Sceva. And he was a Jewish prophet. He had seven sons. And his sons had Paul preach. They heard Paul preaching, and then he said, I'm sure perhaps they have been through several of Paul's meetings, and then they had followed his ministry, and then they saw him, and then the power with which God was moving through him, and then they saw Jesus. And so Paul was talking about Jesus and all of that, and Paul would cast out demons. People used to take Paul's handkerchiefs and garments and everything, and they were being healed. So they figured out that, I mean, we get it. We know how this thing is done. So they approach a demon-possessed man, and then they use the right phrase. They use the right name. They said, in the name of Jesus whom Paul preaches. Now you can say that they didn't have an experience in doing the miracles. But the Jesus whom Paul preaches is supposed to be the Jesus of the Bible. In the name of Jesus whom Paul preaches. So now you would assume that if somebody said that, it should be referring to the right Jesus whom Paul preaches. But although they said in the name of Jesus whom Paul preaches, they were not referring to the Jesus whom Paul preaches. Because the demon-possessed person now had to do a distinction or a differentiation. And this is what the demon-possessed guy said. Jesus, I know. And Paul, I know. But who are you? I know Jesus. But the one you mentioned is not referring to the one I know. That was what the demon-possessed man was telling them. He is not referring to the Jesus I know. I know Jesus. And I know that when I hear his name, I must do something. I must leave. I must leave. I must leave out of this man. I must stop possessing this man. But you mentioned the name Jesus, but it's not the same Jesus I know. I know Paul too. And you don't believe what Paul believes. Because if you believe what Paul believes, you will get the results that Paul gets. If it is the same Jesus, you will get the same result that the same Jesus gives. So somewhere in your declaration of in the name of Jesus whom Paul teaches, preaches, you are referring to a different identity. So the demon possessed said or asked, but who are you? And of course, we know how the story ends. And so what do we learn or what do we get from that? One takeaway is that it is possible for a medium, for a psychic, for a necromancer, that is a person who contacts other spirits, know information about other spirits, tells you things and say in the name of Jesus, and that which is revealing to you was not revealed to him by Jesus. How do we know this? Because Jesus says, they prophesied in my name. Why don't they qualify? Because they are workers of lawlessness.

that is a channel, a medium, or another entity which is now decorated with the name of Jesus. Don't just be taking in because someone is ministry and say Jesus. Don't check their lifestyle, check their life. If the lifestyle is flawless, no matter what the manifestation is, it cannot be Jesus. It cannot be. It is pure. And this is simple Bible truth, just like Sunday school. Because we all know the fruit of the Spirit, the fruit of righteousness. Jesus said, by their fruit, you shall know them. However, now it doesn't mean that if a person makes one mistake and then we say, oh, this person is condemned. No, not at all. People fall into temptation. But when they fall into temptation and they stay in temptation and swim and drink more temptation, then you wonder, what is this? Because if a Christian falls into temptation, they want to depart. If a Christian sins, they want to repent of their sins. If a Christian who sins and has no conscience that he has sinned, then you have to judge the authenticity of their relationship with God. We are not looking for people who are perfect and have no mistake and may never. Their whole life is. I mean, if you read the Bible, you find that the biblical people even had problems. Peter had problems. I mean, he denied Jesus. Paul had a temper. I mean, there are people who are not perfect. But there are certain works of the flesh that they are not associated with. But when you have people grossly living in sin with no effort to change, they couldn't be born again. Because one of what is the mark of a born-again Christian, he believes who Jesus is. He accepts Jesus as his Lord. That simply means he's not just ready to obey. That means that he is not just simply ready to obey one side of what Jesus is saying, but to obey Jesus entirely, whatever Jesus says and whoever he is. And so, if Jesus says that he must forgive, even if he doesn't want to forgive, he must forgive. Because we have no choice in this matter. We cannot be bitter. We cannot be cheating people. We cannot be falsifying information. This is what it means when we say Jesus is my Lord. Jesus is my Lord. So the question that you have to ask yourself, there's a question you have to ask yourself. With Jesus at all, is he really your Lord? And if things are happening, who Jesus are you? Have you been praying to recently? Now in the Bible, there were two sons of Zebedee, James and John. And then they said, Lord, these guys really rejected you. Let's call fire down from heaven like Elijah. And then Jesus says, you have no idea what spirit is speaking through you. Now you don't even know what is making you say what you just said. So Jesus is saying, you are my disciples. You are close by me. But what you just said, not me, but something else took over you. So that's a question we have to ask ourselves. With Jesus, I know that people are desperate for God. We are all desperate for God to do something in our lives. I mean, who doesn't like breakthrough? Who doesn't like the miracles? Who doesn't like the testimony? But Christianity is not all about that. It's not for us to have whatever thing that we want or desire. It is not about God giving us whatever thing we want or the things that we think we should have. We trust and we bless God and we exalt him for the many, many things, the miracles, the signs, the wonders and everything. But Christianity is not just about that. Even Christianity is not about us. It is about knowing Jesus Christ and becoming more and more like him. That is Christianity. He increases that we may decrease. Sorry. We learn of him and our flesh becomes silent so that his nature is seen in our lives. If we become so desperate for material things and make all our Christianity about things, then we will easily be disappointed. So with Jesus, do you want to worship? With Jesus.

Because he is our everything. And it doesn't mean that because he is our everything, you may have a lot of whatever thing that you are desiring for. That money, that riches, whatever. You know? I mean, I have heard and we have heard people say that God says I am. So whatever we desire, I am. If you want health, I am. If you want money, I am. And of course, I appreciate that statement and that sentiment. But that is halfway of the quotation. He just didn't say, I'm what you want. That I am that he said, even in Exodus, has nothing to do with you. His I am is not in reference to you and I. It's not relative to your need. Because Jesus said, I am that I am. I am who I am. I am which I am. My I am is related to myself, not your needs. It doesn't mean he doesn't meet needs. That is not what I'm saying. But then let us not make God say what he has not said. Let us stay with him as he reveals himself to us and determine to know him as he wants us to know him. I am who I am. He is full in himself. He has no need in himself, and in him there is fullness. That's why he said, my peace I give you, not as the world gives. So sometimes you can be down, you can be broke, as whatever thing that you can imagine. But you have the peace of God. But if we know him for who he is, then the fullness of him fills our lives. Our satisfaction is in him. Our joy, our peace, our victory. In him we live, we move, we breathe, we have our being. The Jesus we believe in must be the Jesus revealed to us in the scripture. And today, as I'm about to draw the curtains down, I pray that we will encounter him in a very special way. And this morning, if you don't really know who Jesus, or maybe you just go everywhere they say, oh, come and receive Jesus, and you'll prosper. And come and receive Jesus and all of that. So you've been going forward, jumping up and above, but no change. I hope today, this very day, will be the final decision in your life. I hope it will be the final decision in your life, where you make that final decision that I have decided to follow Jesus. I have decided to follow Jesus. No turning back. The Jesus who is God. The Jesus who became man. That Jesus who suffered for me. The one who died on the cross. The one who is seated in majesty. That is the Jesus. The one who calls us to holiness, to righteousness, to live his life, to serve him no matter how difficult it is. We submit to his ways so we can live for him. So today, if you want that Jesus to be your Lord, you're going to have that chance for him to be your Lord and Savior. Accept him into your heart and live for him. Accept him into your heart and live for him. And we are just going to pray and we are going to trust him alone. His mercy, his grace, his fullness, his power to work in our lives. Because Jesus, he is still alive. Jesus Christ is the same yesterday, today, and forevermore. He still works miracles. He still heals the sick. He still speaks into our lives. But we must be sure it is the true Jesus of the Bible that we are dealing with. If you are listening this morning
and you say, I want to make a true decision for Jesus Christ. I want Jesus, this Jesus of the Bible. I want my life to be committed to Him. I want to dedicate my soul to Him. I want to live my life for Him. I want to do His will no matter how difficult it is. I want to serve Jesus. I want to honor Jesus. I want to live for Jesus. I want Jesus to be the Lord of my life. If that is your prayer and that is your desire, I just want you to do something very, very little for me. If you can, if it is feasible, if it is possible, just lift up your right hand wherever you are. Just lift up your hand. You can lift up the right hand and put the left hand on your chest. Now, let me say this in closing. The only one who gives life is Jesus Christ. And when you give your life, your heart to Him, He starts a new life with you. He's the one who is able to make you break bad habits in your life. His precious Holy Spirit gives you power over sin, over the works of the flesh. And today you are going to start a true journey with Jesus. A journey of righteousness and holiness. A journey of full dedication. And for the rest of your life, you are going to live for Him. And so we are going to pray very shortly. And I'm going to lead as you recite or say this after me. For someone who wants to rededicate his or her life back, you also have that chance. And I want you to really mean this prayer from your heart, because it's going to be the beginning of a new life for you. Just put your hand, the left hand on your heart, and your right hand as we pray. Say after me, Heavenly Father, I come to you today just as I am. I am a sinner. I cannot save myself. But I thank you, Father, that you came through Jesus Christ and you died for me, that in you I will have life. So today I accept Jesus Christ as my Lord and my Savior. He is my everything. He is everything I need. And today I declare I will follow Jesus and live for Him all the days of my life. In Jesus' name, amen. Friends, it's been a wonderful time with you. You have made the best decision ever in life to accept and follow Jesus Christ. Jesus, the Lord, our God. We'll see you same time next week. Have a wonderful rest of your day and stay blessed. Bye.

0: CKGU is situated on unceded Mi'kmaq territory in the Mi'kmaq region known as Kapokchuk. 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
1: We were abused in Ceuta. Now I just want to go back to my country because Morocco is better than Ceuta. Ceuta is also Moroccan. Therefore, we have nothing to do here. I would prefer Gabon to the sons of dogs here.
0: Tens of thousands of migrants are returning to Morocco from the Spanish enclave of Ceuta after more than 50,000 people crossed the border last week by land and sea. At least 86 people died, many by drowning. We'll get the latest. Then a new investigation by the Palestinian human rights organization Al-Haq looks at how the Israeli settler Inon Levy escaped justice after fatally shooting Palestinian activist Awda Hafalim, who helped produce the Oscar-winning documentary No Other Land.
2: The investigation reveals conclusively that Awda Hafalim was fatally shot by a live round discharged by settler Inon Levy. The shooting occurred in the absence of any imminent threat to Levy's life.
0: Then Dave Zirin, author of the new book, The People's Historian, The Outsized Life of Howard Zinn.
3: We need a Zinnaissance in this country because Howard Zinn's politics of radical optimism rooted in history is something that both we and our movements desperately need right now. And besides all of that, the guy had an incredible life.
0: All that and more coming up. Welcome to Democracy Now!, democracynow.org, The War and Peace Report. I'm Amy Goodman. President Trump said the U.S. will hold off attacking Iran since negotiations over Iran's nuclear program and reopening the Strait of Hormuz are still ongoing. The pause follows a sharp escalation Friday when Iran's Islamic Revolutionary Guard Corps struck two oil tankers attempting to transit the strait under U.S. military escort. Tehran claims the ships used an undeclared route. This comes as a New York Times visual investigation found evidence suggesting the U.S. dropped a 2,000-pound bomb on a home on Keshem Island, killing three people. Israeli airstrikes pounded Gaza over the weekend, killing at least 25 Palestinians. On Saturday, the strikes killed seven people across the strip. On Sunday, the toll climbed higher. At least 18 were killed as warplanes hit Gaza City, Deir al-Balah, and Khan Yunis. Gaza's health ministry says 152 people have been killed in Israeli attacks in July, the highest of any month so far this year. Since the so-called ceasefire took effect in October, Israeli strikes have killed at least 1,200 Palestinians. This is an eyewitness to one of the airstrikes Sunday.
1: They said there was a truce, but where is the truce? This truce is just us collecting corpses, collecting flesh, collecting brains, dismembered men and hands. Why?
0: Acting Attorney General Todd Blanche formally terminated President Trump's $1.8 billion so-called anti-weaponization fund late Sunday. The fund was designed to potentially compensate rioters in the January 6th insurrection, which drew criticism even from Republicans. Blanche's order caps weeks of negotiations with Republican Senators John Cornyn of Texas and Tom Tillis of North Carolina, both of whom blocked his nomination for Attorney General over the fund. The Senate Judiciary Committee is set to vote on Blanche's confirmation Tuesday. The U.S. is experiencing its largest measles outbreak in 30 years, with more than 2,300 confirmed cases as of last month. A cluster of infections has been reported in states like Arizona, Delaware, South Carolina, and Utah as vaccination rates plummet due to the Trump administration's policies and misinformation. Health Secretary Robert F. Kennedy Jr. continues to defend his role in propelling anti-vaccine policies and skepticism nationwide. In an interview with CNN on Sunday, RFK Jr. failed to take responsibility for the measles outbreak.
4: The outbreak is happening on your watch. And even before becoming HHS secretary, for years, you have been one of the leading voices questioning the efficacy of vaccines. Do you accept some responsibility for this measles outbreak?
5: Absolutely not.
0: Capital One says it closed the Trump Organization's accounts after an internal anti-money laundering investigation. The disclosure marks the first time a bank has formally tied money laundering concerns to Trump's family business. Capital One made the claim while seeking to dismiss the Trump Organization's lawsuit. That suit accuses Capital One of illegally debanking the Trump Organization on religious or political grounds, a claim the bank now disputes. President Trump's social media platform, Truth Social, launched a new service Saturday, allowing paid users to get alerts for new posts made by the president and other top accounts before general users. Trump has 13 million followers on the platform and regularly uses it to release official statements. Democratic Senators Elizabeth Warren and Adam Schiff have blasted the service, saying the subscription, quote, appears to be an outrageous abuse of the president's office for his personal benefit that undermines everyday investors and the integrity of our markets while enriching Wall Street and other wealthy insiders, unquote. The Trump administration Friday dropped its case against the former U.S. Olympian canoeist Davy Hearn, who was accused of vandalizing the Lincoln Memorial reflecting pool. On June 19th, Hearn stopped by the pool while on a 64-mile bike ride. He says he touched the pool to see what it felt like and was then arrested, handcuffed, and held for 5 hours by U.S. Park Police. President Trump, in response, blasted U.S. Attorney Jeanine Pirro, who said the damage to the reflecting pool was due to poor construction and not the act of vandals, as Trump previously claimed. In Spain, migrants are returning to Morocco from the enclave of Ceuta after attempting to cross the border. The local government reports as many as 86 migrants were killed in the crackdown. Some of the victims drowned. Others were crushed while trying to climb the breakwater that holds the border fence. About 60,000 people crossed into the Spanish enclave from Morocco since Thursday. Authorities say virtually all have now returned voluntarily. Spain's Civil Guard officers installed a 500-meter floating barrier along the sea border Saturday. Meanwhile, hundreds of Ceuta residents rallied against a plan and far-right anti-immigrant demonstration, forcing organizers to cancel it. This is a Moroccan migrant who swam into Spain's Ceuta.
6: We're really hungry. We're trying to hold out. We're holding out a bit. We eat a little, sometimes even though it's not a good meal. We do it so we don't die, that's all. We eat sugar, cakes, things like that. We drink water.
0: We'll have more on this story after headlines. In Greece, two firefighters were killed Sunday when two helicopters battling a massive wildfire collided west of Athens. Two other crew members in one of the helicopters were rescued. More than 100 homes were destroyed overnight. This weekend, in blazes that broke out around the coastal village of Porto Cremene, hundreds of people have been evacuated. This is a local resident.
7: It's not a good situation. This is extremely sad. The wind is very strong and keeps changing direction. It's difficult to deal with. The firefighters who are trained and experienced can't contain it. How can we?
0: Meanwhile, Hungary's temporarily shut down the country's sole nuclear power plant for the first time in more than 40 years amidst a scorching heat wave and severe drought that triggered water use restrictions in more than 100 cities and villages. In more related news, Britain's National Farmers Union warns rising heat and a water drought could lead to shortages of certain foods and parts of England. This is at least the third drought in 5 years, with some areas of England not seeing rain in over a month. Here in the United States, in Washington state, nearly 65,000 people have received evacuation orders amidst intensifying wildfires around the city of Spokane. Local officials say blazes in the region have destroyed more than 700 homes and businesses. In Cuba, the electricity grid collapsed Sunday, plunging the island into another nationwide blackout. The island has suffered at least three blackouts in July alone due to a U.S.-imposed oil blockade following the abduction of Venezuelan President Nicolas Maduro back in January. Venezuela had been Cuba's primary oil supplier. Imports from Mexico also halted amidst increased U.S. pressure. Another immigrant has died in ICE custody. 29-year-old Prisciliano Trejo Ricano reportedly began feeling ill while jailed at the Stewart Detention Center in Lumpkin, Georgia, and was reportedly denied medical care. He was suffering from an aggressive form of leukemia and died July 24th after being transferred to the hospital. At least 50 immigrants have died in ICE custody since Trump returned to office. In Texas, a key witness in the Houstonite fatal shooting of 52-year-old Mexican father Lorenzo Salgado Araujo is speaking out after his release from an ICE jail. Surveillance footage and witness accounts have repeatedly refuted ICE claims that Salgado had attempted to assault ICE agents when he was shot in the abdomen and killed. Jose Trinidad Rojas Pliago was a passenger in Salgado's van. He spoke to CNN last week.
8: Did Lorenzo threaten ICE agents?
9: That's a lie. At no point, either behind nor in front.
8: At no point were the ICE agents in front or behind.
9: Lorenzo never did that.
0: That's Jose Trinidad Rojas Pliego. Republican Senator Bernie Moreno of Ohio is calling on his ex-son-in-law, Ohio Congressmember Max Miller, to step down in light of his daughter's domestic abuse allegations. Miller's ex-wife, Emily Moreno, the daughter of Senator Moreno, claims that Miller burned her by throwing hot water at her, held a gun to her head, and fractured their two-year-old daughter's collarbone. Miller's also accused of abuse by former Trump White House press secretary Stephanie Grisham, who was in a relationship with Miller prior to his marriage to Moreno. On social media, Senator Moreno wrote, quote, "He should not serve in the House of Representatives. I believe Max Miller needs to seek professional help to end the clear pattern of abuse he's left in his wake. I believe he should not be free to continue endangering others until he does," said Senator Moreno. In Georgia, Republican U.S. Senate candidate Mike Collins is facing scrutiny over his son-in-law, David Alan Scheer II, who's been linked to white nationalist and anti-Semitic online content. Reports revealed Scheer shared neo-Nazi imagery and produced promotional material for Collins' private trucking company. Collins ended his news conference early last week after repeatedly declining to answer questions about his son-in-law. Democratic Senator John Ossoff said, quote, "He needs to apologize for his office's ties to white supremacists. He needs to release every single email, text message, and communication between his office and these white supremacists. And he needs to finally answer the question you've all been asking him for 2 weeks and that he's refused to answer, which is, how much did he or his businesses pay this neo-Nazi for his services?" Ossoff asked, who's running against Congressmember Collins for Senate. And here in New York, Dominican American scholar, historian, and prison abolitionist Dr. Johanna Fernandez has passed away after a years-long battle with cancer. She was 55 years old. As a professor of history at Brooke College and CUNY Graduate Center, Fernandez was a leading scholar of the Young Lords, publishing the award-winning book The Young Lords, A Radical History, in 2019. In 2015, she co-curated the exhibition Presente, The Young Lords in New York. Fernandez also created the Latinx Freedom Movement Archive and Exhibition Project alongside historian Felipe Hinojosa. She was a longtime supporter of the imprisoned activist and journalist Mumia Abu-Jamal. Over the years, Fernandez appeared on Democracy Now! Many times. She joined us in 2015 to look back at the legacy of the Young Lords.
10: What we see is that the movements of the 1960s, what is known as the New Left and the Black Power movement, transformed the relationship between people of color and white people, challenged U.S. foreign policy, but also transformed our understanding of gender and sexuality. And those were the issues that the Young Lords were concerned with.
0: And those are some of the headlines. This is Democracy Now!, democracynow.org, The War and Peace Report. I'm Amy Goodman. Migrants are returning to Morocco from the Spanish enclave of Ceuta after a deadly border rush killed as many as 86 people, according to local government officials. Some victims drowned, others crushed while trying to climb the breakwater that holds the border fence. About 60,000 people crossed from Morocco since Thursday. Authorities say most have now returned voluntarily. The Spanish enclave is home to 86,000 people. Many migrants reported difficulties finding food and shelter. Ceuta is located on the North African coast and shares a 5-mile border with Morocco. Spain's Civil Guard officers installed a 1,600-foot floating barrier along the sea border Saturday. Meanwhile, residents rallied against a planned far-right anti-migrant demonstration, forcing organizers to cancel it. This is 42-year-old Mujahid Ahmed of Sudan, who made the trip to Ceuta.
11: I was in Morocco for 1 year and a half. I didn't try only for one time. But my friends, they tried it maybe 30, 40 times. One day when I was watching the media, I saw that people, they are coming by thousands to border. So I say, okay, let's try. It's better than to do, than, and you know your result, than never you try. I am not a Moroccan. If they should return me, they should return me to my country. And this is this situation. Can you return the people to the to the countries that which is having a conflict or crisis war? We are human.
0: The reasons for the surge are not entirely clear. Some migrants reported Moroccan officials had encouraged their crossing. Spain's prime minister, Pedro Sanchez, blamed human trafficking networks, who he says misled migrants about how easy it would be to remain in Spanish territory or get to mainland Europe. While others blamed Sanchez on account of his relatively liberal policies. For more, we're joined by Miriam Aurach, professor of digital anthropology at the University of Westminster in London, also an associate fellow in the anthropology department at Oxford University. She's joining us from Oxford. Her forthcoming book is titled Mobilized Lives, Revolution and Counter-Revolution in Morocco. Professor Miriam Aurach's parents migrated from Morocco to Holland in the mid-60s. Professor, welcome to Democracy Now! Can you explain what's taken place over this last week? What accounts do you believe for this surge?
12: Oh, thank you so much for having me on this very important topic. Before I answer your question, I wanted to start by acknowledging the very, very sad loss of life. As you mentioned in your report, almost 100 have died, but they have joined more than thousands and thousands of people who've migrated over the years from the Atlantic and the Mediterranean seas and are at the bottom of the oceans, and many of them who are not accounted for and are still unknown to their families. So I would like to acknowledge that and acknowledge the fact that many, many people have heard Moroccans say, Allah yarham al-walidin, Allah yasbar al-walidin, in the last few days. This means, may God give mercy to the parents. May God forgive us for the grief we put our parents in. This is a response to the many, many young people who have decided quite last minute, in some cases, to just try and cross into SEPTA. The reasons have been widely discussed on social media to the extent that we have heard quite wild conspiracy theories varying from Israel has paid Morocco to destabilize Spain, to Trump has encouraged Morocco to invade Spain. These are quite problematic explanations, not only because they're not factual and not making us understand the reasons behind this surge of migration, but also because they are very orientalist and quite racist in the way it reduces ordinary people's agency in a continent that has seen migration forever and has also seen Morocco become a transit country to Europe. In answer to your question, I think what we've seen is the confluence, the concentric circles coming together in a way, in a quite unique moment last week. On the one hand, we have the post-colonial, neo-colonial border policies of Spain and Europe in general. Many people who've seen the maps this week are a bit surprised because they thought that they would see Ceuta or Melilla in mainland Europe, and then they see actually they are towns, cities in Morocco. How do you explain that? And this is very important to understand how the decolonization of Morocco has been both a loss and a win, in the sense that there was independence, but with really strict conditions, one of them being the remaining control of territorial areas in Morocco. So Ceuta and Melilla are Spanish cities adjacent to the towns in Morocco near Tetouan and Nador. These towns near cities like Tangier have become also transit cities for migrants, not only from Morocco, not only from Africa, but from the whole world. During my fieldwork in Tangier and Al Hoceima, I have also interviewed and researched many people who have been working on the ground in grassroots organizations to support migrants from Africa, but also from Afghanistan, from Syria, from Palestine, etc. These migrants, they always try to cross multiple times, and some of those we've seen last week, this was not their first journey. But what was different last week is that we saw a few conditions coming together. On the one hand, these post-colonial realities of territorial borders that make it very ambiguous to have a border inside the continent. On the other hand, there is a extreme increase of inequality in Morocco itself. We've seen that the majority of the people who've tried to cross last week are Moroccans, and this is quite extraordinary. It is a return of the 1990s, the so-called haraga, the crossing into Europe by Moroccans that peaked in the 80s and 90s and then slowly reduced, and the numbers were slowly replaced by non-Moroccans, African migrants, refugees from all over the world. What we've seen now is a surge again in Moroccan migrants, and this has to be explained by the situation in Morocco itself. And it is very troubling to see and to hear the commentary of people, including people I highly respect, critical commentators, who completely ignore the domestic dynamics and focus only on static geopolitical top-down analysis. But the matter of the fact is that repression in Morocco has increased tremendously. Last year, there was the so-called Gen Z protest across the world. We've seen that in Bangladesh, in Indonesia. We've seen it actually in the last few weeks also in India. But also Morocco has had its Gen Z protest. Young teens who are really fed up with the situation. Hundreds of them have been arrested, and only last month a group of them have been released, and they were awaited outside the prisons by their families, their mothers, their friends, young teens. We have seen repression in Morocco also with regards to critique of the normalization with Israel, the Abraham Accords, and the banning of pro-Palestine protests in Tangier only a few weeks ago, which had led to major protests in response and in anger at banning these protests. And we have seen an extreme deepening of inequality. The rich, the small group of rich, are getting really much richer. Morocco is a rich country. The slogan of protesters goes, two oceans and phosphates, and people are still hungry. The Atlantic, the Mediterranean, phosphate, minerals, the Sahara. Really, there is no lack of natural resources and agriculture and fishery, but ordinary people do not enjoy these fruits and benefits. And so this has led to growing inequality that has been deepened also by the other very important condition, namely the European Union stronghold. It's not only the fact that the European Union has its borders externalized to Morocco. So Morocco is one of its key external borders. Frontex, Fort Europe, they're all delegating the dirty work of violent repression at the borders in Morocco. But European Union also imposes the social economic policies in Morocco. The IMF, the European Union are demanding cuts in public sector spending, are demanding also subsidies to be dismantled. And this has led to even more higher levels of economic crisis. So all these conditions coming together, the border policies, the inequality, but also the kind of impetus that we have seen growing in the last few months due to Spain's decision to legalize, as they call it, thousands, hundreds of thousands of migrants in Spain, that has given a sort of empowering incentive to people to try to go to Spain, which is a very pragmatic decision of Spain, by the way, not so much purely from goodwill, but also from the fact that Spain, unlike Italy or France or other countries that are led by right-wing governments that know that they need migrants, they really need these people to stay and to work, but are actually led by right-wing rhetorics against migrants. In Spain, there's a social democratic government that kind of is pragmatic and understands we need them and they're here, we will legalize them. This has incentivized people to think, okay, it's safe to go to Spain. Now, there is another condition that is...
0: We just have a minute left.
12: A lot of people wondering, and we are still finding out the exact facts. And that is that there has been a temporary moment in Morocco last week where the border controls have been reduced. There might be a geopolitical reasoning in the background that all borders, cities and all countries which have important ports and borders use from time to time as leverage, namely to reduce security at borders in order to leverage another demand. So it could be that this has happened in the background at the same time as the inequality, the border policies of Europe, the incentives to go to Spain has happened. And these conditions coming together... So not each of them explaining it on its own, but these conditions coming together has led to what we have seen in the past week.
0: Miriam.
12: And we know from witnesses and we know from anecdotal stories that people have been told that it was okay to cross for now by border police and through viral news that were spread on Facebook and social media. And that has led to people trying to get that small window of opportunity to cross the border. But that was reversed in no time. And the border police that might have said it's okay to cross, we're going to close our eyes for 5 minutes, have returned with a vengeance and violence and beat those people back in from the, where they came from.
0: Miriam Al-Rah, I want to thank you. I want to thank you so much for being with us, professor of digital anthropology at the University of Westminster in London, also associate fellow in anthropology at Oxford University. Her forthcoming book, Mobilized Lives, Revolution and Counter-Revolution in Morocco. Coming up, a new investigation by a Palestinian human rights group looks at how an Israeli settler escaped justice after fatally shooting Palestinian activist Ada Hatlin a year ago. Ada helped produce the Oscar-winning documentary No Other Land back in 20 seconds.

When first into this country, downhill strugglers. This is Democracy Now!, democracynow.org. I'm Amy Goodman. The killing of Alda Hafalin, beyond a settler crime. That's the title of a major new investigation by the Palestinian human rights group, Al-Haq, released a year after the fatal shooting of Hafalin, a Palestinian activist, English teacher, father of three young children. He was fatally shot by an Israeli settler in a village near Hebron in the occupied West Bank, July 28, 2025. Hafalin played a key role in the production of the Oscar-winning documentary No Other Land, which follows Palestinians in the community of Masafer Yatta as they struggle to stay on their land amidst violent attacks by Israeli settlers. Residents identified Hafalin's killer as Yinon Levy, an Israeli settler who was put

0: the heart, causing his death. 5 seconds later, he fires another round toward his left. In the footage recorded by Aude, Levy is seen moving laterally to his right, immediately prior to firing, stepping aside from surrounding individuals, while maintaining his orientation toward Aude's position. Aude falls at the exact moment of the shooting. We created a 3D model which shows when Aude was killed. He was positioned in an open area behind the fence of the community center. He was physically separated from the altercation occurring near the excavator.
1: A clip from the new AHAC investigation, the killing of Aude Hatteline beyond a settler crime. AHAC argues that Aude's killing must be understood within a broader system of institutional support and state protection that enables Israeli settler violence, quote, to serve as an instrument for consolidating control over Palestinian land. Well, for more, we go to Ramallah. In the West Bank, where we're joined by Tahsin Alayan, Deputy Director of AHAC. We welcome you to Democracy Now!, Tahsin. This is the year anniversary of Aude's killing. Tell us more how you engaged in this investigation and exactly what you understand and what you're accusing Levy of and how he was or wasn't held accountable.
2: Thank you for having me. Actually, based on our documentation of human rights violations in the occupied Palestinian territory, we have noticed a sharp increase in settler violence and settler crimes against Palestinians and their property. And we have also noticed that this guy, Levy, is involved directly in these crimes committed against Palestinians. So this time, we tried to find linkages. I mean, to establish his criminal responsibility for this crime and establish linkages. Find out about linkages that connect him with other organizations, settler organizations, and Israeli official or government institutions. And this is what we have succeeded in doing. We established that he is directly responsible for the killing of Aude Hatteline. In addition to that, we found out that there is a relationship between him and other Israeli and occupation organizations such as Amana, such as Hashomer Yosh, all of these organizations that support settlement activity and settlement crimes in the occupied Palestinian territory. Because most of these crimes are not prosecuted, and those who commit them get away with them, we prepared this scientific evidence in order to send it to the ICC, the International Criminal Court, in the hope that these people are held accountable. Just to give you an indicator or example of how settler violence and crimes have increased over the past years, I would tell you that since the 7th of October 2023, about 1,100 Palestinians have been killed, and out of these, more than 35 Palestinians have been killed by settlers. None of these has been held accountable by the Israeli legal system, which tells us a lot. It tells us that the Israeli occupying forces and the Israeli government are involved in these crimes, and this reflects a state policy. These are not individual crimes. They are not isolated incidents. They are part of an Israeli policy that aims at entrenching Israel's settler colonial project in the occupied Palestinian territory, which is characterized by disposition, fragmentation, colonization, and all of these acts that we try to work against.
1: This is a clip

0: of all the Hafalin from the night before he was killed a year ago.
1: Our future is really dark. It's like a black tunnel. There is no lights in it. We don't know what to do. We don't know what to say. We, the humans of Umm al-Khair, we, the real humans of Umm al-Khair, we are just asking about our justice. We want to be safe. We want to be, you know, I don't want to be better than anyone else. But let us be equal. Let us be equal with the others. Here in Umm al-Khair, every day, there is something going to happen. We don't know when. We don't know why. We don't know what.
0: Last year, Democracy Now! Spoke to Aurangzeb, a reporter and photographer with 972 magazine and the independent Israeli news site Local Call. He co-wrote a piece with Bassel Adra and Yuval Abraham, headlined "The Most Peaceful Person." Umar Khair mourns activists slain by Israeli settler. Contrary to the settler's account, eyewitness testimony analysis of video footage shows Ada Hathaline was gunned down in cold blood, they wrote. This is Ziv speaking on Democracy Now! Soon after Ada's killing.
2: His friends and colleague told me, and I also knew him personally, that he was the most peaceful man. Every time I came there, I would see him. He'd always host and greet people and make tours there. He was in contact with the media. He was updating me weekly on the harassment, on the campaign of the settlers and the army to force them to leave. And it's a tragedy that it's hard to imagine. You know, Umm al-Khair will not be the same without him.
0: So if you can tell us more about who he was, where he was standing filming, and what happened right after his killing, the Israeli military moving in and arresting Palestinians.
3: First of all, Ada Hathaline is a human rights defender. He is a resident of Umm al-Khair. It is a Palestinian community that is located in the southern Hebron Hill, in the south of the West Bank. And his family came originally from Be'er Sabia, meaning that he and his family are refugees the second time. And meaning that the Israeli occupying authorities, through their colonial project that they are trying to entrench in Palestine, do not want any Palestinian to be here. So they killed him. They have been putting pressure on him and on his family and on his community to leave in order to enhance the presence of Israeli settlements within the area. Hathaline not only was a human rights defender, he was one of the most peaceful protesters. He was one of the most peaceful and pacific human rights defenders. He did not use any other means other than peaceful means to stop in the face of settlement and settlers. When he got killed, he was not allowed to be treated immediately. The settlers who were present in the area blocked the medical teams from providing medical help for him. And later on, Israeli occupying forces came, accompanied by the killer, Yanon Levy, who gave them the names or directions to arrest those who were present in the area when the killing took place. And this is what they did. They arrested those who were defending their land, and they were present in the area. So instead of arresting Yanon Levy, who is the killer, they only took him for few days, and they sentenced him only to 3 or 4 days house arrest. This is not a unique case, by the way. All of the settlers who kill Palestinians do not receive appropriate persecution. They are not, I mean, the sentence that they receive is not proportionate with the crime or with the offense they commit. The maximum is a social service or house arrest, and they are then released. And he was only charged with manslaughter. How come that he had a gun and he pointed his gun at this guy who was very far away from him, who did not pose any threat to his life or to the life of any other people? He was trying only to document what was happening.
0: Tahseen,
3: exactly like what he does usually.
0: Tahseen, yeah. We just have 30 seconds. What are you calling for now? What is Al-Haq calling for?
3: We call for accountability. We want the third state parties, including the United States and Europe, to hold perpetrators of the most serious crimes accountable. We do not want them to look at this crime as if it is a unique or as if it is an isolated individual crime. This crime is part and parcel of a system of colonialism and apartheid, and those who are responsible for it must be held accountable. And the United States must stop attacking the ICC, the International Criminal Court, and stop attacking the organizations that are cooperating with the ICC, including my organization that is sanctioned because of its cooperation with the ICC. So cooperation with the ICC is not a crime, and criminals must be held accountable, and this is the responsibility of their state parties, including the United States and European states.
0: Tahseen Elian, thank you so much for being with us. Deputy Director of Al-Haq, which has just published an investigation, will link to it, The Killing of Alda Hatalin, Beyond a Settler Crime. Coming up, Dave Zirin, author of the new book, The People's Historian, The Outsized Life of Howard Zinn. Back in 30 seconds.

0: of the United States, first published in 1980. The book has sold more than 4 million copies. Howard Zinn died in 2010 at the age of 87, but his work is still seen as threatening to many, and by others, by empowering so many. During his first term, President Trump directly attacked Zinn's work.
1: The left-wing rioting and mayhem are the direct result of decades of left-wing indoctrination in our schools. It's gone on far too long. Our children are instructed from propaganda tracts like those of Howard Zinn that try to make students ashamed of their own history.
0: Over the years, Professor Howard Zinn appeared on Democracy Now! Many times. In 2009, he talked about the importance of teaching students the true history of the country.
2: It's true that people have asked that question again and again. Should we tell kids that Columbus, whom they have been told was a great hero, that Columbus mutilated Indians and kidnapped them and killed them in pursuit of gold? Should we tell people that Theodore Roosevelt, who is held up as one of our great presidents, was really a warmonger who loved military exploits and who congratulated an American general who committed a massacre in the Philippines? Should we tell young people that? And I think the answer is, we should be honest with young people. We should not deceive them. We should be honest about the history of our country. And we should be not only taking down the traditional heroes like Andrew Jackson, Theodore Roosevelt, but we should be giving young people an alternate set of heroes.
0: So that is the late, great historian Howard Zinn. Dave Zirin joins us now. Dave, you wrote The People's Historian, The Outsized Life of Howard Zinn. Everyone knows you as a sports writer. Why you switch gears for now, if in fact you did? And tell us Howard Zinn's life story and his impact.
3: Well, I could tell you that in the 1930s, as a teenage union organizer, Howard Zinn played for his union basketball team and used his tall frame as a way to recruit people to the union. But that still doesn't make this a sports story. That's as close as we're going to get. Howard Zinn's life was remarkable. It was 70 years plus of activism, 64 of those years alongside his incredible partner, Rosalind Schechter Zinn. And it's in those 70 years that we have so many lessons for us today and for our struggles. I mean, we're talking about somebody who in the 1930s, like I said, was a teenage union organizer during the Depression. In the 1940s, he was a bombardier in World War II who hated fascism so much he signed up to be a bombardier even though he'd never been on a plane. I mean, I get claustrophobic in the middle seat, and he's there as a bombardier. You know, in the late 1940s, he lived through the Red Scare as a firebrand 20-something organizer fighting for veterans' rights in Brooklyn, which is an incredible story, which he never told unto himself, which I was able to get documentary information on. In the 1950s, teaching at Spelman College, HBCU for women in Atlanta, he taught an incredible generation of women, people like Alice Walker, the author, Marion Wright Edelman, Beverly Guy Sheftall, women who were the first to graduate from Harvard Law School. And Howard Zinn was their beloved professor. They voted him the professor of the year on campus in their yearbook, which is an incredible little exhibit of the Howard Zinn of at that time, 1961. And then he's forced out of the school because he dared stand up, not just for his students' right to protest Jim Crow in Atlanta, but also their fight against the patriarchy and sexism on their campus. He wrote an article for The Nation magazine, which got wide coverage, that the virality of the 1950s, that was called A Finishing School for Pickets, about the women at Spelman. And then he goes on from that and becomes one of the adult organizers of one of the vanguard organizations of the civil rights movement, the Student Nonviolent Coordinating Committee. Like, the fact that he was asked to be an adult advisor of people like Stokely Carmichael, soon to be known as Kwame Ture, Bob Moses, Diane Nash, Dorothy Ladner. I mean, they were looking to both Howard Zinn and his partner at the time, Ella Baker, to be his work partner, to oversee and help with SNCC. And then he worked alongside folks like James Baldwin and Dick Gregory, like in the heart of Jim Crow. And it wasn't

0: all roses and flowers either. I mean, they had comrades die in those streets and in those swamps fighting against Jim Crow. And then he goes on from that to become a leading figure in the movement against the war in Vietnam, including traveling to North Vietnam, traveling to Hanoi on behalf of the peace movement during the Tet Offensive. During the Tet Offensive to free POWs, and he continues being active into the 1980s, into the 1990s, and in the 2000s, as you well know, because he loved appearing on Democracy Now! To talk about this, the wars in the Middle East, the endless wars of George W. Bush. He spoke out against something we're dealing with so strongly today, the growing surveillance state that we were seeing under the Patriot Act and George W. Bush. So the lessons of Howard Zinn's life over 70 years are so important to us, and I would argue the most critical lesson is that he lived through the ups and downs. It wasn't all pie in the sky. There were tremendous difficulties along the way, particularly during the Red Scare of the late 1940s and early 50s. And yet he persevered. And he persevered because he wasn't just an activist. This is what's so interesting about him to me, is that he was also a trained historian. And we don't always see trained historians on the front lines of activism. And frankly, that's why so many, like I would call them centrist or liberal historians, are so resentful of him and his work because he was such a frontline fighter. And for him, being an academic was always secondary to being in the streets and making history, not just studying history.
1: I want to go back to a 1997 film, that Oscar-winning film, Good Will Hunting, which had this famous scene featuring Robin Williams and Matt Damon.
2: You want to read a real history book, read Howard Zinn's People's History of the United States. That book will f***ing knock you on your ass.
3: Better than Chomsky's Manufacturing Consent? You think that's a good book?
1: There it is. And you have a lot from Matt Damon in this book.
0: I was able to interview Matt Damon for the book. He was incredibly generous with his time in talking about Howard Zinn because, you know, he grew up next door to Howard Zinn and Rosalind Zinn and the Zinn family in Newton, Massachusetts. They shared a wall of their duplex to the point of which Matt Damon talks about his brother hearing Howard Zinn type out A People's History of the United States on one of those old typewriters. And Matt Damon told a lot of stories about growing up at Zinn's knee, barbecues, things of the like. But the story I loved the most was that Howard Zinn was giving their family early drafts of A People's History of the United States. And at 10 years old, Matt Damon's mother, Nancy Carlson Page, who's an incredible education activist, by the way, Nancy Carlson Page read her 10-year-old son the opening chapter of A People's History of the United States, which is, of course, all about the plunder of Christopher Columbus, the depravity in terms of how he treated indigenous people in this country. So 10-year-old Matty Damon goes to school and does an oral report in class about Christopher Columbus and all of his crimes. And they actually, they called his parents because they were so concerned that he was coming into school talking about this. And as Damon said to me, he said, Donald Trump might say that was the beginning of my indoctrination.
1: I want to go back to Howard Zinn and Democracy Now! Like 20 years ago.
4: Howard Zinn, you called your autobiography, You Can't Be Neutral on a Moving Train. Why?
5: Well, it came from, I stole it from myself. That is, I used to say that to my classes at the beginning of every class. I wanted to be honest with them about the fact that they were not entering a class where the teacher would be neutral. It was not going to be a class where, you know, the teacher spent a half a year with us or a year with the students and they would have no idea where the teacher stood on the important issues. This is not going to be a neutral class, I said. I don't believe in neutrality. I believe neutrality is impossible. Because the world is already moving in certain directions. Wars are going on. Children are starving. And to be neutral, to pretend to neutrality, to not take a stand in a situation like that is to collaborate with whatever's going on, to allow it to happen. I did not want to be a collaborator with what was happening. I wanted to enter into history. I wanted to play a role. I wanted my students to play a role. I wanted us to intercede. I wanted my history to intercede and to take a stand on behalf of peace, on behalf of racial equality or sexual equality. So I wanted my students to know that right from the beginning. No, you can't be neutral on a moving train.
1: You can't be neutral on a Moving Train.
0: Incredible.
1: And Dave, how did you come to know Howard Zinn?
0: I came to Howard Zinn because he got my sports writing from a mutual friend, a collaborator of Howard Zinn named Anthony Arnov. And Howard read it and he asked me if I would write a book for his People's History series called A People's History of Sports in the United States. And we got to know each other and he asked me if I would travel with him at the end of his life and interview him on stage. I got to tell you, the easiest, as you well know, the easiest interview in the world. You would just say, Howard Zinn, civil rights movement, your thoughts. Half an hour later and three different times of people applauding and interrupting him, I would just sit there. I could have had coffee and popcorn and I would have been as happy as anybody in the crowd. Just a terrific interview. And I got a couple of times I said to him when he would tell his stories, what we need is a people's history of Howard Zinn, because I think this is very much of Howard Zinn being of that generation of the 1930s, the Depression generation. You're always looking at the movements. You're always looking at the struggle. So he would pull his name from the stories and tell them more generally. And I said to him, we need your stories. I never thought I'd write it, but now I have.
1: And talk about him being a bombardier in World War II. And
0: very
1: what
0: powerful
1: he then did afterwards, going
0: Absolutely.
1: To the sites he had bombed.
0: Well, he spoke about when he was a bombardier, about being, quote unquote, war crazy, because they psych you up, they push you to bomb these areas. And then he realized that what was happening and he became a person of peace for the rest of his life.
1: Let's go to Howard Zinn talking about this on Democracy yes. Now!
5: And we don't know how many people we killed or how many people were terribly burned as a result of what we did. But I did it like most soldiers do, unthinkingly, mechanically, thinking we're on the right side, they're on the wrong side, and therefore we can do whatever we want and it's okay. And only afterward, only really after the war, when I was reading about Hiroshima from John Hersey and reading the stories of the survivors of Hiroshima and what they went through, only then did I begin to think about the human effects of bombing. Only then did I begin to think about what it meant to human beings on the ground when bombs were dropped on them. Because as a bombardier, you know, I was flying at 30,000 feet, 6 miles high, couldn't hear screams, couldn't see blood, and this is modern warfare.
1: That was the great historian Howard Zinn, who went to fight fascism, was a bombardier. He bombed occupied France.
0: Yes, and a place called Royan. And he returned there in 1966 to really learn for himself about the damage that he did. He was one of the first bombardiers to drop what they called jellied gasoline, which came to be known as napalm, which burns off the skin, used infamously during the war on Vietnam. And the thing about Howard in war, which is so interesting, is he then spent decades with no publicity writing to the Pentagon after 1966, trying to get the truth of what happened in those bombing raids. Did they know they were bombing civilians? Did they know the effects of napalm? And he had a folder. He had a folder in his archives that I found that was all about his correspondence with the Pentagon. And they sent him back letters all the time, too, about what they would and wouldn't show him. And he had written on that folder just very, very big. He just wrote, never again.
1: As we wrap up, what were you most surprised by in researching your book, The People's Historian?
0: I was most surprised about his ability to endure the downs, that his life wasn't just about up, up and struggle, because we hear things, certainly people my age hear, civil rights movement, anti-war movement, and you think of these things as these mass struggles that are just up, up and away. There were tons of ups and downs along the way. There was a lot of demoralization along the way, but he was able to weather that through his knowledge of history. And I think that's what our movements so desperately need today, because we need to be able to endure 2020. Because as Howard Zinn said, you know what? The history is full of surprises, and sometimes we can do the surprising.
1: Well, we want to thank you so much for being with us. Dave Zirin, author of the new book, The People's Historian, The Outsized Life of Howard Zinn. He's sports editor at The Nation, author of many other books, including A People's History of Sports in the United States, that he did at the request of Howard Zinn. We're going to bring you a post-show at democracynow.org. Dave is a sports writer. We want to find out the politics of what just happened, the attempted privatization of field. Antifa. Wow. Go to democracynow.org for that. Thank you so much for this book.
0: Thank you, Amy.
1: Dave Zirin. Democracy Now! Is produced with Mike Burke, Dina Guzder, Anjali Kamat, Messiah Rhodes. I'll be in Edinburgh next Tuesday and London next Wednesday. Check our website at democracynow.org.

0: way, they're Louis C. Randy Hamilton. 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Ukchibukduk Mi'kma'ki. The time is 1 p.m.
1: Good day. This is Weatherman Will Flood here with your Halifax forecast. Monday, August 3rd, it'll be cloudy with the risk of showers and a thunderstorm in the morning hours, diminishing to around 30% chance of drizzles or showers. By the early afternoon, we could see around 15 millimeters of rain in the heaviest showers, with fog patches along parts of the coastline. Southerly winds, 20 kilometers per hour, with a high temperature of 21 degrees, humidex value of 29 degrees. Monday night, we could see showers with the risk of a thunderstorm, less likely with around 5 to 10 millimeters of rain expected and possible, with fog patches and southerly winds, 30 kilometers per hour gusting to 50, and a low temperature of 19 degrees. Tuesday, August 4th, a mix of sun and clouds with a high temperature of 25 degrees. Tuesday night, clear skies and a low temperature of 15. Have a great day and enjoy the weather.
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2: 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I found out I was wrong. 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Alcoholics Anonymous. 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

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Do I have to be a star to be free of conflict? Do I have to be alone to be free of all the things that make me sick? I order a drink, the service is slow.

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1: Good day, this is Weatherman Will Flood here with your Halifax forecast. Monday, August 3rd, it'll be cloudy with the risk of showers and a thunderstorm in the morning hours, diminishing to around 30% chance of drizzles or showers. By the early afternoon, we could see around 15 millimeters of rain in the heaviest showers, with fog patches along parts of the coastline. Southerly winds, 20 kilometers per hour, with a high temperature of 21 degrees, humidex value of 29 degrees. Monday night, we could see showers with the risk of a thunderstorm, less likely, with around 5 to 10 millimeters of rain expected and possible, with fog patches and southerly winds, 30 kilometers per hour gusting to 50, and a low temperature of 19 degrees. Tuesday, August 4th, a mix of sun and clouds with a high temperature of 25 degrees. Tuesday night, clear skies and a low temperature of 15. Have a great day and enjoy the weather.
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0: I grew up in a normal home in a normal town. All of a sudden, everything got crazy. 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I found out I was wrong. If you have a problem with your drinking, why don't you give AA a call? Alcoholics Anonymous. 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

0: 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I, Ryan, shall guide you, my acolytes, through an other world of local shows, mystic happenings, and the malignant swirling of the stars. 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
2: 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Played a whole bunch of jazz music. Some of it had tabla, lots of horns. 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I love them. 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I've been trying to call you in the studio, but I think you're busy. Okay, thank you. Bye.
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5: Good day, this is Weatherman Will Flood here with your Halifax forecast. Monday, August 3rd, it'll be cloudy with the risk of showers and a thunderstorm in the morning hours, diminishing to around 30% chance of drizzles or showers. By the early afternoon, we could see around 15 millimeters of rain in the heaviest showers, with fog patches along parts of the coastline. Southerly winds, 20 kilometers per hour, with a high temperature of 21 degrees, humidex value of 29 degrees. Monday night, we could see showers with the risk of a thunderstorm, less likely, with around 5 to 10 millimeters of rain expected and possible, with fog patches and southerly winds, 30 kilometers per hour, gusting to 50, and a low temperature of 19 degrees. Tuesday, August 4th, a mix of sun and clouds with a high temperature of 25 degrees. Tuesday night, clear skies and a low temperature of 15. Have a great day and enjoy the weather.
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0: if you say Hollywood movies, then the answer has to be that there has been no evolution of gay characters on the screen.
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2: Welcome to This Way Out, the international LGBTQ radio magazine. I'm Brian DeShazer. In news wrap, France's new rights watchdog is no friend to queer people or women, while the transposition of UK's new government is questionable and a gay German politician falls into surrogacy hypocrisy. In the US, the House declines to make Trump's transgender military ban permanent, but advances other anti-trans measures. And a Seattle judge keeps a historic LGBTQ plus beach nude, but curbs the bad behavior. The Rainbow Rewinds to Judy Grahn, Vito Russo, and Reverend Troy Perry, and Moushe Chappelle reflects on 2,000 episodes of This Way Out. Stay tuned to hear all of that and more here on This Way Out.
3: I'm Rhett.
4: And I'm Melanie Keller.
3: With News Wrap, a summary of some of the news in or affecting LGBTQ communities around the world for the week ending July 25th, 2026.
4: A French senator with a history of fighting against marriage equality and reproductive freedom is now the country's new defender of rights. President Emmanuel Macron's nominee, François-Noël Buffet, survived a narrow vote to take on the position of Défenseur des Droits. It's an independent watchdog position responsible for defending citizens whose rights are infringed upon and ensuring the equal protection of legal rights in France. In 2013, Buffet took part in protests against same-sex marriage. He voted against extending medically assisted reproduction to single women and female couples in 2021, and he abstained from a 2024 vote to enshrine abortion rights in the French Constitution. The role of Défenseur des Droits has major investigative powers and is meant to be a check on the government. They may intervene in areas such as the ethics of security professionals, the protection of children's rights, combating discrimination, and safeguarding whistleblowers. In a July 7th hearing before the National Assembly's Legal Affairs Committee, Buffet was accused of having a history of racist and homophobic votes. The senator told the members of parliament that he had, in his words, evolved on a number of issues. To Nicolas Faget, the appointment is both absurd and scary. As spokesperson for the Association of Gay and Lesbian Parents and Future Parents, Faget warns, "One of the bulwarks shielding same-sex parents and their children from discrimination is at risk of being undermined by someone who does not believe in those rights."
3: The people of the United Kingdom are acclimating to their seventh prime minister in a decade. Labour's former mayor of Manchester, Andy Burnham, is considered to be more left-leaning than his predecessor, Keir Starmer. However, like Starmer, Burnham's previous positive track record on LGBTQ issues crumbled when the transgender bathroom ban was instituted earlier this year. Burnham has appointed Yvette Cooper as his health secretary. She follows gay MP Wes Streeting in the position. Streeting resigned in May of this year after the controversy surrounding his prohibition on gender-affirming puberty blockers for trans youth. Temporary substitute James Murray also supported the trans bathroom ban. The dodgy trans rights history among the recent Labour Party health secretaries has onlookers wary of Cooper. She has largely sidestepped any public comment about trans rights since the anti-trans culture war began, despite being outspoken about introducing gender-neutral options for passports in 2015. Last year, she was critical of the protests following the Supreme Court's decision to exclude trans women from the legal definition of a woman. The United Kingdom's High Court will decide this week whether to halt the country's puberty blocker trial. The trial has provided the only avenue for youth to receive gender-affirming care since the ban. The Pathways trial was granted by ministers to be an exception to the ban, arguing that the data from the use of puberty blockers among youth could provide the evidence that had been lacking. However, the anti-trans parents organization, Bayswater Support Group, argues that the study is unlawful and is attempting to stop it. Discussions around the High Court case may finally reveal Cooper's true colors.
4: Surrogacy hypocrisy is forcing a gay German politician to resign from the Bundestag. a key ally of Chancellor Friedrich Merz, Jens Spahn has served as chair of the Christian Democratic Union. The conservative CDU is staunchly opposed to surrogacy, so eyebrows were raised on July 15th when Spahn announced that he and his husband, Daniel Funke, just had a baby via a surrogate mother. Surrogacy is illegal in Germany, and Spahn has long stood against efforts to legalize it. In 2015, he wrote in GQ magazine that as a gay man and as a Christian, he could hardly warm to the idea of what he called at the time a rented womb. When he was health minister in 2020, Spahn's department rejected a push to legalize altruistic or non-compensated surrogacy. During that debate, he told the Bundestag that the ban existed primarily to safeguard the welfare of the child. While his party was passing a resolution reaffirming the prohibition on surrogacy during a national conference in February this year, a U.S.-based surrogate mother was pregnant with Funke and Spahn's child. It is not illegal in Germany to raise a child born in another country via surrogacy. However, Spahn's actions collided with his political messaging and party platform, and his CDU Bundestag colleagues decided it was one collision too many. Just 3 days after he came out as a new dad, Spahn resigned.
3: The United States House of Representatives had rejected President Donald Trump's ban on transgender people serving in the military. MAGA Republican Representative Lauren Boebert of Colorado proposed the amendment to the annual National Defense Authorization Act. If passed, it would have codified Trump's executive order to eliminate transgender service members. The legislation required all personnel to serve in accordance with their biological sex. Four Republicans broke with the party line on July 21st to help defeat it by a vote of 217 to 212. Major Erica Vandal is one of the service members currently battling the ban in court. She spoke to Dan Ming of Evident Media for the documentary Fighting to Serve.
5: Gender-affirming care has zero impact on our ability to deploy, our ability to be ready, and our ability to meet standards. As far as my medicines that I'm taking, it is a shelf-stable pill I take twice a day, no different than, you know, medication of whatever variety that thousands of other troops take daily.
3: The discriminatory executive order titled Prioritizing Military Excellence and Readiness is taking fire from several major lawsuits. As of June, the U.S. Court of Appeals for the District of Columbia ruled that transgender members of the military can continue to serve, but the armed services can continue refusing to enlist new transgender members. Though codification of Trump's trans military ban was rejected, Representative Nancy Mace of South Carolina was successful in proposing two anti-transgender amendments. One would prevent military health insurance from covering gender-affirming care. The other would prohibit trans girls from participating in kindergarten through 12th grade sports at Department of Defense-run schools.
4: Finally, Seattle, Washington's historic clothing-optional LGBTQ plus beach will remain open. Following several years of a neighborhood dispute over Denny Blaine Park, King County Superior Court Judge Samuel Chung denied a request to close the park or ban legal public nudity. Neighbors have been complaining to the city about lewd conduct they claim to have observed on the beach. One neighbor tried to curb the nudity by building a playground near the park. The frustrations of a few built up until a neighborhood association called Denny Blaine Park for All sued the city of Seattle in 2025 for allegedly failing to prevent inappropriate activity. On the other side, the group Friends of Denny Blaine is dedicated to preserving and celebrating the park's historic nude and queer character. Co-lead Jesse Miranda told KUOW,
6: "We have dated back to the early 20th century, someone skinny dipping at that park, and 40 years of queer history at that park. And so when people throw around words like closure, it feels like erasure."
4: The clothing optional beach has been a safe space for the LGBTQ plus community for decades. Nudity is not a crime in Washington, but the state does outlaw indecent exposure, defined as intentionally obscene exposure, knowing that such conduct is likely to cause reasonable affront or alarm. The neighbors argued that they were reasonably alarmed. Friends of Denny Blaine's Jesse Miranda found room to sympathize with the neighbors.
7: "By the way, the people who support this park as a place for nudity also agree that they would like to see some of the more lewd and inappropriate behavior cracked down upon. It's not great for them either to have people doing inappropriate things in and around the park. And so the question is, you know, what can Seattle do beyond just basically stationing cops there 24 hours a day, which they're not going to do?
8: Judge Chung decided to keep the beach open and maintain the right to nudity. However, he also directed the city to staff the park watching for illegal behavior and to install fences as privacy buffers for neighboring homes.
3: That's News Wrap, global queer news with attitude, for the week ending July 25th, 2026. Follow the news in your area and around the world. An informed community is a strong community.
8: News Wrap was written by Jeb Bakke, produced by Lucia Chappelle and Brian DeShazer. Brought to you by you.
3: Thank you. Help us keep in ears around the world at thiswayout.org, where you can also read the text of this newscast and much more. For This Way Out, I'm Rhett. Stay healthy.
4: And I'm Melanie Keller. Stay safe.
2: This just in, Berlin, Germany's Pride Parade, was attacked on July 25th. The assailant, who first drove a van into the crowd and then assaulted attendees with a machete, killed one person and injured 29. The assailant was shot dead by police. We'll have a complete coverage next time on This Way Out.
9: U.S. Secretary of Defense Pete Hegseth knows exactly what he's looking for in a man.
10: I'm authorizing a new screening program for testosterone deficiency for our service members, ensuring you have the right testosterone levels to operate at your absolute best. Because it's well-established science that as we age, testosterone levels often naturally drop.
11: Happen to you guys?
12: Yep.
10: And by addressing these health markers early, we're keeping you on the leading edge of lethality.
9: U.S. Representative Becca Balance, lesbian ear, hears the disturbing absurdity in Hegseth's announcement. The Vermont Democrat told Midas Touch Chief Washington correspondent Scott McFarlane.
13: I think is indicative of the fact that there are so many people in this administration that have some weird, like, intense homoerotic feelings towards men while also being incredibly homophobic. Pete Hegseth is like the example of this, the manly, manly, rugged, macho man. And it's like, I don't know if you know who Tom of Finland is.
14: Working in his native Finland.
9: This Way Out's Garrett Gallagher at a 1991 Tom of Finland retrospective.
14: Tom draws men acting out their sexual fantasies. But Tom's men have a certain look, a style that set them apart. They often look like they're one step from a military barracks or a police academy. Because Tom's men are very masculine, muscular, detailed, exaggerated in some areas, often in bondage. They wear leather jackets and boots, and they're always out for a good time.
13: So I feel like they must be looking at that as like their example for what men look like.
14: What do you see in the art here that that you like?
13: You're the man.

0: 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This is the Rainbow Rewind,
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0: Judy Gron is a pioneering lesbian feminist poet, author, and activist whose foundational work helped shape modern LGBTQ culture. In 1969, she co-founded the first lesbian feminist collective on the West Coast of the United States, the Gay Women's Liberation Group. The group served as a foundational route for modern lesbian feminist politics, independent publishing, and community organizing. She also helped establish the Women's Press Collective in California's San Francisco Bay Area and helped establish A Woman's Place, recognized as one of the first women's bookstores in the United States. She's the author of iconic texts like The Highest Apple and Edward the Dyke. Here's Judy Gron reading at San Francisco Women's Building on June 22, 1980, courtesy of the Pacifica Radio Archives.
2: In keeping with our quest for a feminist analysis of militarism, and I would like to begin the sequence by reading a very, very old poem which was written about 5,000 years ago from, it was on a tablet dug up in Sumer. It's a Babylonian liturgy dating from one of the early patriarchal overthrows. And it's a lamentation for a queen. And my new sequence of poems is called A Chronicle of Queens. All the words for queen go back to the same word for and womb, only dirty now. The cow wailed, and in her place lay down. She wailed, the cow wailed, and in her place she lay down. Like a woman in childbirth wailing, in her place she lay down. Virgin of heaven, queen of heaven, she that smites the mountains, queen of Ayana, the heavens she shakes, queen of Jeparu, the earth she causes to quake, queen of Aonki, Lil Anna, queen of sheepfolds, mother of temples, the holy woman childbearing, Nana. He came to my temple. By the mountain road he entered. In ships he came to me. In ships he embarked. His unblessed hands upon me he put. He with sandals entered. The swift horsemen came. The possessions upon the prow of the ship he put. I, the queen, upon the ship's stern rode. The foe, he with sandals, entered my court. The foe put his unblessed hands upon me. He put his hands upon me. He filled me with fear. The foe put his hands upon me with fear. He oppressed me. I with fear was filled, but he did not dread. My garments he tore away and clothed his wife therein. The foe stripped off my jewels of lazuli and put them on his son. I tread now his courts. So for me myself he sought in the shrines. Then I was filled with fear. Cause her to go forth. Not should I go forth. In my temple he pursued me. In my halls he terrified me. Like a frightened dove upon a beam, I passed the night. From my temple, like a bird, he caused me to fly. From my city, like a bird, he caused me to fly. My temple is behind me, I cry. A queen am I, and my city is behind me, I cry. To my temple, My temple, thou art not, thus I cry. To my city, thou art not, thus I cry. If I say I will not enter into it, its beauty consumes me. If I say I will not come into it, longing for it causes me to tremble. How long before her? How long before her shall my heart be cast in gloom? O Virgin of Heaven, Queen of Heaven, who shatters the mountains, Queen of Ayana, who makes the heavens to tremble, Queen of the Dark Chamber, who makes the earth to quake, Queen of Aonki, Lil'ana, who loves the temple, sacred woman, child begetting. And the tablet broke off.

Vito Russo was an American LGBTQ activist, film historian, and author, best known for writing The Celluloid Closet, co-founding the national nonprofit organization GLAAD, and fighting for AIDS awareness with ACT UP. The Celluloid Closet was published in 1981 and chronicled how Hollywood historically marginalized and demonized gay and lesbian characters. It was later adapted into an acclaimed 1995 documentary. In 1985, he helped start the Gay and Lesbian Alliance Against Defamation to combat homophobic media reporting. As an early HIV/AIDS activist, he helped found ACT UP in 1987 to aggressively protest government inaction during the height of the epidemic. On June 24, 1988, part one of a four-part interview with Vito Russo was broadcast on episode number 13 of This Way Out.

0: harsh words.
1: Hollywood movies are made for white, straight teenagers. And if anything, they've gotten more homophobic in the last 10 or 15 years. It is true that we have a lot of gay movies and independent films, but those are movies made for an audience which already has the message. These are movies which preach to the converted and don't sell tickets to people who don't like gay people. And the majority of films which reach a wide mass market audience are homophobic films.
2: Can you cite some specific examples from the current crop of movies, say, the last year or so?
1: You're talking about mainstream films?
2: Mainstream films, yeah.
1: Oh, sure. Baby Boom with Diane Keaton, which contained, a totally gratuitous, offensive gay waiter in a restaurant scene. Less Than Zero, which was changed conceptually to avoid the only decent aspect of the plot, which contained homosexuality. Film like Bright Lights, Big City, which has not only has a sort of offensive gay character in it, but also a reference to AIDS, which is offensive. Down Out in Beverly Hills, which contains a highly offensive joke about AIDS. Almost every single of one of the Brat Pack movies contain anti-gay humor. Eddie Murphy's concert movies, Good Morning Vietnam. I mean, you just can't go to a movie without hearing a fag joke.
2: Has it gotten worse with the advent of AIDS?
1: Absolutely. You see, I don't think that there's been more homophobia created. I think AIDS is just an excuse for the homophobia that's always been there to now be more blatant.
3: Reverend Troy Perry is an American religious leader and civil rights pioneer, best known for founding the Metropolitan Community Churches, better known as MCC. He performed public same-sex marriages as early as 1969 and ordained women pastors in 1972 and also helped organize the first Los Angeles Pride Parade. Perry put an advertisement in the Advocate magazine announcing a worship service designed for gays in Los Angeles. 12 people turned up for the first service on October 6, 1968. And as Reverend Perry remembers, 9 were his friends and 3 came as a result of the ad. After 6 weeks of services in his living room, the congregation shifted to a women's club, an auditorium, a church, and finally a theater. In 1971, the first MCC building was dedicated with more than 1,000 members in attendance. A collection of items from Reverend Perry and the Metropolitan Community Churches is held by the Smithsonian Institution's National Museum of American History. From June 24, 1991, This Way Out broadcast Reverend Troy having an exchange with a homophobic minister on the 1979 Freedom Train.
4: The worst sin in the Bible.
5: What is it?
4: Oh yeah, oh yeah, yeah,
5: where?
4: Yeah, yeah. Well,
5: you read the verse in Scripture.
4: You read the Bible.
5: I have read the Bible. I've read Romans 1:26-28, 1 Corinthians 6:9, 1 Timothy 1:9-10. Listen, it was destroyed because God couldn't find 10 righteous people in it. Period. That's what the Scriptures say. Nothing to do with
4: homosexuality is the worst sin in the Bible.
6: That's this week's Rainbow Rewind. Because remembering our past fuels our pride. I'm Brian DeShazer.
3: And I'm Sherry Lund. Stay tuned. More This Way Out is coming up.
6: Co-founder and associate producer Lucia Chappell has some thoughts on episode number 2000 of This Way Out.

0: If you would like some advice from the 2000 show Old Lesbian, here we go. An informed community is a strong community. Our original news editor, Sandy Dwyer, before the information age, she said, an informed community is a strong community. And we can certainly see these days what havoc an ignorant community can create. Number two, diversity, equity, and inclusion. Diversify your sources of news, information, entertainment, approaches to politics. In the interest of equity, remember that the smaller independent operations need your direct support more than the larger commercial or corporate funded ones. Be aware of the inclusive realities of the operations you support. Not just what they say, not just their slogans, but what they actually cover and what gets left out. The staffing of their operations. Notice when you see when the whole community is reflected and when you don't. And number three, stay queer. At least for now in the U.S. and much of the West, the days of us being outlaws are over. We need to hold on to that sense of exploration, that sense of journey, that sense of going to the next place, the outer edge. Happy This Way Out 2000.
1: 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Sherry Lund wrote The Rainbow Rewind and co-hosted it with Brian DeShazer. 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

0: And I was just calling. I just wanted to talk about some stuff that's on my mind.
1: You guys are great.
0: You guys are absolutely, you're doing your thing. I like
1: it. Listen to you every day.
0: Every single night. I tune in. I like it a lot, you know. Just wanted to talk.
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1: 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You're still listening to Blue Moon. I hope you enjoyed that first half of the show as much as I did. I'm just taking a moment to remind you to check out all the other wonderful shows on CKDU. Anyway, please enjoy the second half of Blue Moon.

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1: Here on Archival Revival, a record might skip. A record might contain some language.
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4: Well, you know, what I want you to do now is, you know, if you can, in your own words, just, you know, sing some of it. Tell us about it in a few words, you know. I'm going to put a little music to it, okay?

CKDU Archival Revival, Chuck Berry. The Bees are so good. We've done like 10 episodes of The Bees, and I just can't get enough. It keeps going and going and going. And so, 30 Days, Chuck Berry. That is a rocker. Man, I love it. Okay, everybody loves Chuck Berry. That's just the way it is. Archival Revival, CKDU, we're going through The Bees. Before that, we heard Boojums. We heard some really cool stuff off the Yorkville label. Terry Black, Only 16. That's a Sam Cooke song. Two from Ugly Ducklings, Epilogue. And before that, Gaslight. That was fire off the Yorkville Evolution soundtrack sampler. Beau Dommage. That's a Canadian Quebec Prague folk band. I've been flipping past and ignoring that LP for years, but that was pretty dope. Picbois, Bright Eyes before that, Old Soul Song. The band, of course, Rag Mama Rag. We keep coming back to the band. Really good album, Bad Livers, Delusions of Banjur. So that's like a modern revival of bluegrass. That was pretty cool. We heard If It Runs, and we heard Ghost Train. And we kicked it off with The Blues, Mel Brown at the Red Cross Store. CKDU 88.1 FM Archival Revival. Now, something really cool about this collection is the amount of great heavy metal that's here at CKDU Archive. You might not know it, but it's some good stuff, and we're only to the Bees. We've already had a whole show about Black Sabbath, and that wasn't even enough. So we're going to do a few tracks from Blue Oyster Cult, and then we have a very special rarity coming up. After that, here we go. Blue Oyster Cult, Godzilla, CKDU 88.1.

the archival revival. That was Voivod from War and Pain. Suck on the bone. Suck your bone. Bonsai Records, baby. That probably hasn't been played as spun on the radio in 20 years. And I am very proud to present, up next, another one from Bonsai. From the B section. Ladies and gentlemen, Bonsai Records was sending us albums as promos back in the 80s. We are so lucky and so grateful to have these albums in our collection because you cannot get these. You want to go on eBay and get these? It's crazy. So I am humbled to be able to spin this next record from the self-titled album on a Bonsai press, which is probably one of the hardest presses to get. This just doesn't turn up, except if it's a bootleg or a reprint. Bathory, Sacrifice, Bonsai Records, CKDU 88.1, brought to you by the Archival Revival.

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1: It's not my imagination. I've got a gun on my back.

CKDU 88.1 FM in Halifax. I do not support this era of Black Flag. They're just trying to be edgy and stupid. The vocalist's name is Chavo Pederast. So, like, they lost Henry. They're not cool anymore. They're writing edgy songs about beating women. It sucks. Screw that. Screw Greg Ginn. We're going to end it with one of our favorites. Just discovered this. Archival Revival. This is The Brood. CKDU. 88.1 FM. I need you there.

Yes, here we go. You're listening to the Jonah Ho Show on CKDU 88.1. I'm your host, Joshua Norbert Hoffman. Thanks for tuning in. Thanks for joining me. Happy Monday. Hope you had a great weekend. Hope your week is off to a great start. If this is your first time here, this is a show that celebrates CanCon. Canadian content, content made by Canadian musicians. We got a lot of new music on tap for you this week. We got new music from Alison Russell, new music from New Brunswick's Lisa LeBlanc. Really catchy one from Cat Clyde, who's been a favorite on the show this year. And we're going local. Uber local. New music from Corey Eisner. And that is where we're going to start. But Corey is also going to join us in studio. Get to that in a second. But first, brand new music. Tides of March, coming up off his new album, Absence and Smoke. We're going to talk all about it right after this. Tides of March on CKDU 88.1.

0: CKDU 88.1. My name is Joshua Norbert Hoffman. You're listening to the Jonah Ho Show, where we only play Canadian music 100% CanCon 100% of the time. That was Corey Eisner and the Cash Outs, called Tides of March, off his brand new upcoming album, Absence and Smoke. And we're lucky enough to have Corey in studio with us this week. That's some good stuff, man.
1: Thank you very much. Though I will step in and say that Absence of the Smoke is actually the album I released most recently.
0: Oh.
1: But the new album will be under the title Tea at the Rodeo.
0: Look at that.
1: Yeah, yeah.
0: Corrected already. So when does that one come out?
1: The new album?
0: The new album.
1: The new album is, I guess it will be the final week or the second final week of October. Right now the release show is tentatively October 24th here in Halifax at Beerley's.
0: Oh, cool.
1: And so ideally that's a Saturday, so the song would come out I guess on the Friday before that.
0: And what would you want to tell us about that song, Tides of March?
1: This is the first song that I've released as a part of, like, I'm doing basically all of the songs as singles and releasing videos with all of them. And so in some capacity I was sort of starting with songs that maybe I personally wasn't as comfortable putting out as like the bigger, like in my mind they're lower on the track list of the full album,
0: right,
1: or later in the track listing, even though I still think they're strong songs and when we play them they're a lot of fun. But I was like, I'll start with the spookier, weirder songs and then maybe other things that people are more familiar with will come up.
0: Oh, interesting. I want to ask you about the videos and stuff like that, and and we'll talk about the new album and when you're going to promote it, when people can see you. But if we can just go back to the beginning.
1: Mm-hmm.
0: I was wondering if you could tell me kind of when it was or what it was that made you fall in love with music and made you want to make your own music.
1: It definitely would have come from my younger brother, who started playing guitar before me in like a considerate, conscious way. There's definitely photos of me as like a 2 or 3 year old running around the house with like a guitar around my hand. Like, I obviously couldn't do anything, but like I think I had some sort of interest in it because my dad had a guitar and he maybe sort of dolled around with it, but he didn't actually try to write or play or do anything. He sort of just like knew how to hold his hand on the neck in certain shapes and would just play that up over and over. There was nothing else beyond that. He didn't know what the names of them things. So as a kid, I guess maybe I was infatuated with it, but not until 16, maybe I was 16 or 17. My brother was younger than me, though, 3 years younger, but he started playing guitar, and then I, just hearing it and being around it, was like, this seems like a kind of cool thing. Like, we haven't done, like, I grew up visually as an artist and doing painting and drawing a lot. I didn't know any music, and my family wasn't musical. We didn't have anybody in our even extended family, and I think we maybe had gone to one or two concerts, possibly, like maybe I think the Bear McNeils and a Blue Rodeo thing, but it was through my mom's interest. It was never me being like, I want to do stuff,
0: right?
1: So by the time I was like a late teenager was when I was discovering music, initially through my brother playing it, and then I picked up the guitar as a result, and then I just kind of fell in love with it and kind of started exploring it from there. And it was, yeah, my mom bought me like my first two CDs, and they were hilariously to me, like Back in the USA by Paul McCartney.
0: Amazing.
1: And then John Lennon's Imagine, but like that collective, like best of,
0: right,
1: whatever. But I never connected that they were both in a band called The Beatles or who The Beatles were until like years later.
0: That would have been mind-blowing to go backwards.
1: That's how I discovered it.
0: You're pretty prolific. You've released a lot of music.
1: Mm-hmm.
0: When, you know, at what point were you like, oh, I can do my own thing?
1: For some reason, I think after I learned a couple of, like Blackbird was one of the first songs because it was on the Back in the USA album, and I think that was the first thing I tried to learn as after I was hearing it.
0: Mm-hmm.
1: But after that, I started still being like just as interested in like figuring out what the guitar was and what it sounded like. And so by the time I remember having one or two songs that were still original songs that came out of me being in high school with like friends who were playing in like bands and my brother playing in a cover band.
0: Mm-hmm.
1: And we tried writing stuff. I don't know what the inspiration was to do it, though, beyond just being sort of more maybe comfortable with the level of my ability. I was like, I can write a song now better than I can learn a song, because all of the songs that I'm hearing are way better than anything I'm able to play. But I can write a song at this level in simplicity. And so I think that's what it was. It was more my approach to, well, I'll at least be able to learn guitar and songwriting first maybe as opposed to being like, I should get good at guitar first. That was not my initial concept. I didn't care about getting good at it. And to this day, I don't consider myself necessarily good at guitar. I've just been around it long enough.
0: I think you're pretty good. And this is more evidence of you being good. We'll get to more of the new stuff, but let's go back to 2011. Here's the title track from your album, The Hunting Party. Corey Eisner on CKDU 88.1.

0: Oh.
1: I'm just riffing at the end there.
0: Got ahead of myself.
1: Yeah, no, you didn't. There was nothing good happening.
0: Ain't Gonna Work by Corey Eisner, who is in studio with us. That's off his 2013 album, Hollow Body. We were just talking about this idea you have for this album.
1: It's like a second life for the album, because it's sort of like, in terms of your term, prolific, it's true. I love to write, and I write a lot all the time, and there is no necessity for it besides me exploring and learning to songwrite and play music, because I'm also like teaching myself. I'm all self-taught, so everything that I'm doing a lot of the time is me like just also learning. But I'll do and record and put out an album and then sort of move past it quite a bit and never play or do anything with it ever again. So a lot of the time I've sort of been realizing as I get older, I can reevaluate songs, turn to them and kind of play them in different keys. Or in this case, with this whole album, I kind of ended up thinking about this idea with friends while I was living on the South Shore, turning it into a musical, because the songs in my mind were all very simple but basic enough, and they could follow a narrative form that would actually lend itself well to like the concept that we had in mind, which would be based on like the time, or like an 1800s gold mining town at the Ovens Park, where I used to work, and so that's where it came from as well.
0: I think it's a great idea.
1: It could work, definitely, because I also did dinner theater. I guess that should start sort of the inspiration to it as well. For
0: no way,
1: just one summer though. I didn't do it longer than that, but it was on PEI. Mm-hmm. And those that sort of connected in some capacity, the person I work for currently, at least who helms the production, This Hour Is 22 Minutes, is also the person who directed and wrote the dinner theaters that I worked at when I was in university.
0: Pretty cool.
1: So it's kind of come full circle in a weird way, though we're not working collaboratively now on these projects, but regardless, I was sort of inspired or become aware of the concept of dinner theater and the sort of like, you can make comedy and music come together and the stakes are pretty low, and like it's a fun way to creatively just like put on a fun evening and actually get away with a lot and sort of like not think about the grandioseness of anything better, which would be Neptune or et cetera. Right. So that's also where this came from, is like I could turn this album into a funny dinner theater album or a community theater show.
0: I think it's a great idea. No pressure, but I think you should do it
1: someday.
0: As I was going through your albums, Corey, the one thing I noticed is you've kind of recorded, every album's kind of recorded at a different place. Is that just out of necessity, or do you like mixing it up?
1: Both, basically. I did the last three albums in the Confidence Lodge with Diego Medina while I was living on the shore, so there was a bit of a triptych or a trilogy to those.
0: Right.
1: But everything else has been different, and it sort of just comes out of, like who's new to me and close to me and affordable. And in this case, with the most recent album that'll be coming out in the fall, it was sort of like I was living with and already playing with the band through the guys that ended up becoming the engineers and the mixers of the album, Jason Barkhouse. And so we were like, we can do it ourselves. He's fully capable and wants to do it. And it was mostly also over all of the COVID years. So we were like, we're not going to necessarily try to rush to get everybody together all the time. Might as well just piecemeal it and do it over a long period and take our sweet time.
0: You corrected me about what album's coming out when, but for Absence and Smoke, it says, you know, this is a bit of a change in sound for you.
1: At least from the one previous to it, which is pretty country folk or maybe a more rootsy, traditional style, though that one also is probably all over the place if somebody listens to it, and there's certainly not like one particular sound to it, at least to me.
0: What leads you on those transitions when it comes to the sound of your music that you're making?
1: Half of the time it comes from the sort of naive songwriter learning a new chord and being like, this is so cool, I'm gonna write a whole song around this chord, and then and then you get away with it though in some way. And like I hear it, like being a musician now who's like joined TikTok, because visually it's sort of like an easy way to get your music to a lot of a large audience. And then you can tie visuals to that, but also I'm like, that's the kind of predominant platform. And so I've seen other musicians though where it's like they write a riff and the riff is basically just good enough within like a key, and then good enough and unique enough within their interpretation that it becomes the whole identity that they are. Sort of like, not like a one-hit wonder, but because they obviously have albums and it basically springboards them. But in the same way, I'm like, it's kind of nice, and it still works when people are like, I haven't heard that before. And in the same way, I'm like, I haven't heard myself do that before, so I'll just end up writing that whole song around it. And it's still happening. Like the new album and the album that will come after this are still based around new little things that I've kind of just not discovered. It's just me teaching myself. This is also a thing that people do on guitar. and I'm sort of like, oh, cool. Now I can write a new song. I'm not slow, but I take my sweet time when it comes to covering the bases.
0: I think that's awesome that you're still like using the guitar as like, and discovering stuff with your, discovering things with yourself.
1: It amuses me, but it also means that I'm like, oh man, I'm going to be, I don't have, there's no rush in any way for me to like get good because whatever, like there's so many better people than me.
0: The next 50 years.
1: Just go ahead.
0: I was going to say, can you tell me what the new album's called, or do you know?
1: Tea at the Rodeo will be, yes. But I haven't, but in terms of what I was describing, I guess, as a concept, I'm releasing that song, which is also the self-titled song of the album, as the final song slash the full album in October. But by then, all of the other 9 singles will be out. And so it'll be basically like that is the kind of concept or access point to the final thing. But it all comes up and ends with Tea at the Rodeo being the sort of summation.
0: Randomly Predictable, this song is awesome, man. It's really
1: Thank you very much.
0: I love the piano kind of driving it a bit. What can you tell me about this song?
1: Curtis Eugene is the one behind the piano, and he sort of came up with all of that kind of, I didn't tell them anything in terms of what I was interested in. He sort of just listened to the song and played that, and I was like, sounds awesome, that's great. And it's great. And sort of, maybe there were parts then through mixing where I was like, oh, I want this little part again, or I'd asked him to add a different thing. But beyond that, the song, I definitely, it was also like another one of those things where I was just like chord progressions that are invented in the moment. Yeah. Sort of like I was walking myself down through this different interpretation where, again, I'm playing a full step down, so I'm not in standard E, which I know, but then to off the cuff tell you what any of the chords are that I'm playing as I go about them, no.
0: Mm-mm. Doesn't matter.
1: Couldn't do it.
0: We were also talking about music videos. This is a really cool music video, too, at the skate park at the Commons, I think.
1: Yeah, the one that I guess they're going to now, it's being torn down and then it'll be fully renovated or turned into whatever will be the new skate park in a couple of years. But in this case, the general concept of me just putting out a video for each song has opened me up to being like, I'll just reach out to different people maybe, or find different people that are interested or capable. And so that video came through me working at 22 Minutes with a friend of mine, Greg Baller, who's also a legend in the skate community, but a great photographer as well. And originally, and like also plays music. And so anyway, we connect on a lot of different things. So he just recommended Justin Turcotte to me as a person. He's like, he makes skate videos, reach out to him and maybe he'll be able to just basically provide footage. Cause that's all I was kind of interested in. I'm capable otherwise of just like in iMovie editing these videos. So I've reached out to different people who are like, you know, have access enough to a camera. I'm like, can you just make video for me? And so, and that was the thing for this. He was like, can you just find some youth? And, initially, actually, it would have been for a different song. And then sort of as the video was coming together and he was providing me stuff, I was like, well, this doesn't work for what I was originally intending. But then I have this other song. I have plenty of the songs are all going to have a video. So I basically pivoted and then it became better because I wasn't fully set on what this other Randomly Predictable song video would be. Mm-hmm. And so it came together through that where he just provided me the footage. And then through me just sitting and looking and watching it all, I was like, oh, no, I can cut this into something that'll actually be pretty fun and awesome. And at the same time, when I was learning guitar, loved skateboarding as a brand or as a sport culture. But I lived in the woods on a dirt road and like didn't have access to concrete besides our dad's barn. So like I learned eventually to ollie and kickflip, but like couldn't do or did any and like didn't fall in love with it enough to be like, mom and dad has to take me to a skate park or something in East Hands out in Enfield, because I don't even think there was one there. So it was slowly me just more at my artistic side being interested in sort of the branding, the designs, the culture of like the shoes, the colors, everything about it. There was tons of art that I was fully immersed in. And as I'm now, like, I guess almost an adult.
0: Someday.
1: Someday I realized that it's like, oh, I'm just really connected a lot of the time to the art of everything. Yeah. And so that was why it sort of was drawn to me. But once I got all of this video footage, I was like, oh, cool. I can kind of return to the skate culture that I loved and make a video maybe that will provide like a nice little honest interpretation or homage to something that I was kind of like still always cool about, because I can't do it really, or I don't really try enough, but I love everything about it.
0: It looks great, the way it's shot, and where the sun is, it looks really cool.
1: All Justin, he did, you know, he's just fantastic in terms of like his footage, and then, you know, I just edited it together based on the shots and what I wanted it to feel like.
0: And the youth in it. They're
1: very good. Wolfgang and Ari are both just actually great at skating too. So I was like, oh, once I saw it, I was like, oh, this is a real skate video. Like, I didn't tell them to do, or I was like, I wasn't saying like, do tricks.
0: I really, do this now.
1: It was really just like, shoot footage loosely with you behind them or following them or just them. I don't know. And it was, it's kind of, I enjoy improv a lot more in a lot of settings versus fully trying to plan and get something, whatever. It's like, it's way, if you don't have those expectations, you can always be rewarded a lot more, but also you can just have fun a lot more.
0: Absolutely.
1: Discovering new things, which is sort of the same thing as I play music and write.
0: Right on. The kids are all right.
1: They are.
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0: Corey Eisner and the Cash Oats doubling the shots off the upcoming album Tea at the Rodeo.
1: Exactly.
0: Corey joining me in studio. Really happy to have him here. We were just talking about a ton of CanCon. This is what the show is all about, but specifically we were crashing over the Constantines and what a great band they are.
1: Can Constantines. That's usually that's the category. Yeah. Every radio station should have 1% that's Can Constantines.
0: I like it. I'm making a new rule here.
1: Yeah, exactly.
0: I wondered if you could describe or tell me how I love the name and the Cash Outs. Where did that come from and who are they?
1: That was sort of like motivated by Joel's, like the Joel Plaskett emergency, and sort of like the idea was like, well, I wanted to redefine myself as I was not returning to music, but it had been 6 years since I put an album out. But also this album was so collaborative versus just me that I wanted everybody to be in a band, have more than just my name being the band. Mm-hmm. And so I was like, I have to add something to that, because it also kind of, I think, sells the idea of, oh, well, there's going to be a band. The name sounds like it's a band.
0: Yeah.
1: And so I, at the very least, I was like, that's an inviting sort of feature already. Alliteration on top of that. So I was like, it's got to be some sort of C thing. And so I had a bunch of different other names that I threw around with the guys in the band. And the Cash Outs, I don't know what initially pulled that specific term out, but I was sort of thinking in the same way that, like, the Joel Plaskett emergency is a thing you don't expect for a band name, which works as such a great band name.
0: Right.
1: And so in my mind, I was like, it can't be something that you almost expect. And so, and then, but at the same time, in being a little bit of a country folk person, I was like, if it's Cash, it's already in the Johnny Cash
0: look
1: window
0: that
1: sells the country sound, which is what basically is how country music works, is every person's name has some Play-Doh-esque, like, there's a thing that touches a little bit on the, so I was like, I'll play that at least in that capacity. The alliteration works on top of that. But then the joke is, we should have cashed out. We're supposed to cash out when you know that you're done.
0: Right.
1: And we're a band that's still going, which in my mind, it means like, we're the cash outs. We should have cashed out. Like, this is not what we're supposed to be doing. Like, we're smarter than this, but we're not. We're still somehow playing music. So, but at the same time, all of us have real jobs and are not actually trying. I think that's the ultimate thing, is we're playing in a band, but none of us are trying to be successful with music. So we've cashed out.
0: Right. That's great.
1: We're all really good. Doing other things.
0: That's a way better answer than I was expecting. You were telling me you had a show on the South Shore this weekend?
1: Yeah. I played at the Ovens. With the band, and it was sort of like, they have music at least six nights a week, usually sometimes seven nights a week throughout the whole summer. And so I'll go down there and play solo sometimes. But then Steve, who runs and operates the park with his son and his wife and his family, he wanted the band to be there for a show at some point. And so we were able to schedule everybody together and played, this past Friday. And it was a lot of fun, like a 2-hour set with like two different sets, but very low key. We're like on the ocean. It's a small crowd. Stakes are low.
0: Beautiful.
1: Yeah.
0: When can we see you again?
1: The only next guaranteed show will be in October 24th, which will be the album release, and that will be at Beerley's here in Halifax. And so that will be with a full band, ideally with more band. I'm hoping to add more to the band for that.
0: Cool.
1: Because the album is so full of piano and keys as well as fiddle, violin. So I'm hoping to get at least piano and keys as well as also the other two, and have like a 6-piece for the... Yeah,
0: that's awesome, man. That's really exciting. Mark that down on your calendar, October 24th.
1: Yeah, Saturday. Fairly's
0: awesome venue. I love that spot. Corey Eisner and the Cash Outs. Check out the music. Go to Bandcamp. Corey, it's been a pleasure having you.
1: Thank
0: here.
1: You very much for having me. I appreciate it, Josh.
0: Yeah. We are a show that only plays Canadian music, and whenever I'm talking to anybody that I can coerce to get into my show, I always ask them what's their favorite Canadian song or something, a Canadian song that they just are obsessing over right now. What are you digging right now?
1: It's the brand new release from John McKeel through Youth Change Records. But John's been, like, I saw him open for, was he opening for Joel or was he opening for Matt? No, it was like my first year at university. Matt Mays played with the Tom Fun Orchestra and I believe Golden Dog as like our Frosh concert.
0: Yeah, they're a great band.
1: They're great too. Yeah. And so like they played the Frosh concert, and so that was my first like, oh yeah, Matt's like sick, even though I'd kind of been listening to the albums, but I hadn't seen them live. And then at the music hall that's on campus, John opened for Joel, I think, at a show. And so I was, that was the first time I ever saw John McKeel. And so I was like, who's this guy? He's cool. And they're like, he's from Amherst, apparently. But like, he is. But like, he'd been living in Halifax and writing music. And so that was his first introduction, or my first introduction to his music, his first introduction to me. and he's continued to sort of like be present and like not change to be better. He's just amazingly constantly always been good while continuing to change. And so he's kind of like continued to explore his sound and evolve in different ways. And the last two albums, two or three, I have favorite albums that go back to basically that time when I saw him at Mount 8 until now. There's a lot of them. But then he's in a position now where he's been collaborating a lot with Joyful Talk, who's a close friend of his and musician based in Calgary now, but they were also living near each other on the shore for a while.
0: Cool.
1: Jake Rocker. And so John now has been basically doing a couple albums that are in this very cool groove thing where he's using found music and tapes and stuff, and then also just writing very cool groovy kind of exploratory stuff. And so this is the third of, I think, three. You can see them there from, I think, Bobby Joe Hope to Hex to now this, that I think are like a trilogy in my mind of sound. He dabbles in it a bit more previous to those, but those three right now are like his thing, in like his, not his blue period, like Picasso, because it's not blue, but it's a period to me. I don't know what you call it. Besides, I would call it the tapes period, because he's using tapes and found music to inspire his songwriting.
0: Really cool. So John McKeel has a new album coming out, like you said, Gold Horatio, this September 11th, 2026. This song is called Rosemary. Corey, it's been a pleasure, man.
1: Thank you so much. I really appreciate it.
0: This is awesome. 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

88.1 Lisa LeBlanc. Whole lot of talking. Brand new music from the Acadia folk trash artist. I didn't make up that title. That's what the internet describes her as. Regardless, we love Lisa LeBlanc, and we're happy she's got new music. That one came out at the end of July. Before that, more new music, this time from the incredible Alison Russell off her brand new album called In the Hour of Chaos. That dropped on July 10th, and that track was called Searchlight, featuring Cassius Culpepper. My name is Joshua Norbert Hoffman. You've been listening to The Jonah Ho Show. I am going to get out of here and leave you with a pair of tracks. Before that, I want to say a big thank you to Corey Eisner, who joined me in studio this evening to talk about his new music. Go to his Bandcamp, coreyeisner.bandcamp.com. The Halifax artist is releasing some great new music in anticipation of his brand new album, Tea at the Rodeo. That's coming out in October. Until then, tons of tracks to tide you over. Thanks so much for tuning in this week. My name is Joshua Norman Hoffman. As I said, I have been your host. I'll talk to you next week. Take care. Be well. I'm going to leave you with new music from Goldie Boutillier. But first, Cowboy Dreams featuring Cat Clyde and Boy Golden. This one is very, very catchy. Talk to you next week.

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You're listening to Sonic Highways on CKDU 88.1 FM, the show where we take you on weekly musical road trips. Welcome back this week. As you maybe could have guessed from that first song, this is Brit Rock Week. So I usually do a three-part series. Sometimes I do them all back-to-back weeks. Sometimes I spread them out. But I do 3 weeks of British rock, American rock, and Canadian rock. And we've already done Canadian rock. That one was a few weeks ago. And so tonight is going to be Brit rock, and next week will be some American rock. That first song you just listened to was Got to Get You Into My Life by the Beatles off of their album Revolver. We've got a good show coming up here tonight, so we are going to move right along. Up next by The Verve off of their album A Northern Soul, this is History.

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Thanks so much for tuning in. This is Brit Rock Week, so welcome back. Those last few songs you just heard were Rain in the Summertime by The Alarm off of their album Standards, and the song before that was History by The Verve off of their album A Northern Soul. We're going to keep moving right along. The next few songs are a little bit more poppy. The first is by The Laws, and I was really, really, really tempted to play There She Goes, but I think that's like the most basic song I could have picked. So, same album. This is off of their self-titled album, but the song is Timeless Melody.

This is Sonic Highways on CKDU 88.1 FM. Welcome back to Brit Rock Week. Those last two songs you just heard were Champagne Supernova by Oasis off of their album What's the Story Morning Glory. That is one of my favorite songs of all time. And then the song before that was Timeless Melody by The Laws off of their self-titled album. Moving right along, we've got two more songs that are kind of, I guess we're going to kind of jump more back into classic rock. We've got up first Pink Floyd, followed by The Who. So off of Pink Floyd's album, The Dark Side of the Moon, this is Brain Damage.

Welcome back. You were listening to CKDU 88.1 FM. This is Sonic Highways, and tonight is Brit Rock Week. Hopefully you've been enjoying the music so far tonight. I know I have. So those last two songs you just heard were Baba O'Reilly by The Who off of their album Who's Next, and the song before that was Brain Damage by Pink Floyd off the album The Dark Side of the Moon. We're going to move into some three-song sets now. I've been doing a lot of little two-song moments. Up next, we've got three just classic 80s. So we're going to kick it off with The Police, followed by Duran Duran, and finishing up with The Cure. So off of the album Synchronicity by The Police, this is Wrapped Around Your Finger.

Love Song by The Cure off of their album Disintegration. Before that was Save a Prayer by Duran Duran off of their album Rio, and the first song of that set was Wrapped Around Your Finger by The Police off their album Synchronicity. We're going to move into our last full music segment for the night, and I'm going to kick that off with our weekly music shoutouts. So it's a 2-in-1. The shout-out tonight goes to the next song you're going to hear, actually, which is a new single out by Blur called Narcissist. It came out May 18th, so pretty recently. It's a really good song. I didn't know it existed until I put this playlist together and I was going through British rock bands. So they're going to kick off the next 3-song set. And then after that will be The Kooks with Always Where I Need to Be off of their album The Best Of So Far. And the last song closing us up tonight will be Permanent Vacation by a band called The Academic off of an album called Tales from the Backseat. I actually saw The Kooks in 2018 and The Academic opened up for them. So it was a fun little Brit rock concert in D.C. And they were both great bands, and that's kind of how I kind of got on their hooks. So again, we're going to kick it off with The Narcissist by Blur and then finish up with a song by The Kooks and by The Academic. Thanks so much for tuning in tonight here on Sonic Highways. Make sure to tune in next week as we venture down yet another Sonic Highway, which will be American rock. Have a great night, and thanks for listening.

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1: Hey, what's up, Strange? 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And I just wanted one song. My girlfriend said that you're not even real. 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
3: Yo, yo, yo, what's up, Halifax? It's your boy, Hanzoos. Who talks like that? Can we start that again? Hey, good evening.
4: 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Good evening, Halifax. I'm Hans.
3: 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Welcome. Welcome to the Hans Show. It's Monday night, 9 p.m. Thanks for joining us. On tonight's show, we're going to feature some great sets by some of Halifax's hottest and up-and-coming DJs. I've asked for a call-out for requests. Festival sets. It's festival season, so a lot of the DJs I know around town, what they're doing is putting together their promotional set that they're going to send to all the festivals and apply and hopefully get some stage time. I know I'm doing that. So hint, hint, if you're putting on a festival, Hanzoos wants in. And actually, on that note, we're going to start with my own festival set. I rarely ever get to toot my own horn, except never mind. I don't get to do it. So I'm actually going to play something I worked really hard on over the past week or so, putting it together. Just a nice promotional festival mix from your boy Hanzoos. And then we're going to feature some other great Halifax artists. I'm going to tell you about that when we come back. But right now, here is the festival mix for 2024 by Hanzoos. I love that guy. Stay tuned.